Louis Danto. Well, we have time for one more selection, and I take the prerogative of playing a Yiddish selection. All of these have been cantorial pieces, but there are many, many versions of As Brent, and we've just been commemorating Yom HaShoah, and I think that of all the versions I have of As Brent, and I have perhaps dozens, there's no question in my mind that Jan Pierce has the most stirring and the most appropriate, if you will. I don't know appropriate. It really is the perfect recording for As Brent. We'll end with Jan Pierce.

This is Tani Talks Radio, where we talk a topic, a shear for the week, for the audience members to keep. Tonight's episode is looking at leadership. Are you my leader? Are you my leader? We're going to talk about the idea of leaders. I'm here with my co-host, little baby, little man, little guy, not sleeping so well at nighttime. So if you hear the baby sounds, I apologize in advance. Just a few months old. Likes to sit on Abba's lap, likes to be a co-host. Throughout history, there have been many leaders. Some have been great, while others have been terrible. Some did wonderful things, while others were downright awful. Leaders came and come in many shapes and sizes, with some accomplishing terrific feats, while others committed horrific atrocities. What makes a person become a leader, and how does one

positively impact the world. If we think about the famous people in our past, the famous personas in our history, there's some elements that may jump out at us. Think about Avraham, Yitzchak, Yaakov, Moshe, Aaron, Yeshua, David, Shlomo, Yoshiahu, Chizkiyahu, and Yosef, among others. These were strong-willed people with courage, bravery, chesed, strength, truth, and humility, among many other wonderful qualities on their side. These were people, servants of Hashem, who wanted to bring more godliness to the world and lead the world to a better place. These are all elements that a leader needs to have. I want us to think about different quotes about leadership. Try to focus on a few of the quotes. Try to let them resonate with you, sit with you, and penetrate deep into your heart. You could take some of the quotes, you could follow some of the quotes, it could propel you to be a leader in your own right. You could connect with one of them, or some of them, or all of them. The Shimoni says, most often the man who becomes leader is not the one that knows the way, but the one who behaves as if he does. Talmud Brachos points out, we must not appoint a leader over the community without first consulting the people, from 55a. The Yerushalmi points out in Sanhedrin, as the generation, so the leader. As the leader, so the generation. Henry Kissinger says that the task of the leader, l'havdil, is to get his people from where they are to where they have not been. Talmud and Brachos points out, no leader should be set over the community without first consulting it. John Maxwell points out, a leader is one who knows the way, who goes the way, and who shows the way. J.K. Rowling points out in Harry Potter and the Deathly Hallows, it's a curious thing, Harry, but perhaps those who are best suited to power are those who have never sought it, those who, like you, have leadership thrust upon them, take up the mantle because they must, and find to their own surprise that they wear it well. Of course, Harry being talked to, being spoken to, that he leads and rises to the power, rises to the situation, rises to become a hero and a leader. Roy Bennett points out, great leaders create more leaders, not followers. Ronald Reagan is said to have said, the greatest leader is not necessarily the one that does the greatest things or who does the greatest things. He is the one that gets the people to do the greatest things. John Maxwell says, leadership is not about titles, positions, or flowcharts. It is about one life influencing another. Warren Bennis is said to have said that leadership is the capacity to translate vision into reality. He also says the most dangerous leadership myth is that leaders are born, that there's a genetic factor to leadership. That's nonsense. In fact, the opposite is true. Leaders are made rather than born. Kenneth Blanchard says the key to successful leadership today is influence, not authority. John Maxwell says a great leader's courage to fulfill his vision comes from passion, not position. Rosalind Carter says a leader takes people where they want to go. A great leader takes people where they don't necessarily want to go, but ought to be. John Quincy Adams says if your actions inspire others to dream more, learn more, do more, and become more, you are a leader. Fu Han Wan says there are three essentials to leadership: humility, clarity, and courage. Vince Lombardi says leaders aren't born, they are made, and they are made just like anything else, through hard work. And that's the price you have to pay to achieve that goal or any goal. So leadership really involves many different elements, especially being for the people, by the people, with the people, involving much hard work. The leader needs to have elements within himself to propel him and those around, involving much effort and exertion. Lahavdel from Sepharia, The Rise and Fall of Shlomo Melech and the Great Choice 3, in a TED Talk, Lahavdel by Bob Davids, titled The Rarest Commodity is Leadership Without Ego, Mr. Davids emphatically communicates that effective leadership can only be accomplished when the leader is wholly devoted to his or her people. The ineffective leader is one who is self-serving and whose goal is to advance his or her interests. Hence, a leader must put the people first, trying to help those around him as much as possible. A leader who is selfish, trying to promote himself, is not wholly devoted to the people, and thus not really the right type of leader. We need to be the right type of leader, try to become that right type of leader. And we see some different wonderful elements of quotes from the Jewish perspective of Rabbi Sacks Zatzal. He has great quotes about leadership. Always choose influence rather than power. It helps change people into people who can change the world. To be a leader, you do not need a crown or robes of office. All you need to do is write your chapter in the story, do deeds that heal some of the pain of this world, and act so others become a little better for having known you. A leader should never try to be all things to all people. A leader should be content to be what he or she is. Leaders must have the strength to know that they cannot be if they are to have the courage to what they cannot be.

If they are to have the courage to be themselves, they must have the strength to know what they can't do if they're going to be themselves. Leadership demands two kinds of courage: the strength to take a risk and the humility to admit when a risk fails. Parents and leaders must establish a culture in which honest, open, respectful communication takes place, one that involves not just speaking, but also listening. Without it, tragedy is waiting in the wings, God forbid. These quotes all explain to us the idea that leaders and leadership is not something that comes to extraordinary people or superhero quality, only found in the elite or upper echelons. This is something that can be captured by all of us in a simple and direct manner, with doing even small acts that can change the world and those around us, including ourselves. When I think of leadership, I think of the statement, which really is like a mantra, from Pirkei Avos, Perek Bet, Mishnah Hey, which should propel us to stand up and innovate or initiate something. This mantra helps guide me in general, push me the past few years to begin my audio podcast, to make the audio podcast, to work on the guitar, to make songs, to work on the Fine Five book, and to be involved in signing up other people, and to recently also to run this class on leadership online. These are different things pushing me to try to be a leader in my own right, and to, of course, make the free lending library in our house different initiatives to be involved in. Let's look at the statement. Hu Haya Omer from 2:5, Pirkei Avos, Bet Hey. V'malkom she'ein anashim hishtado l'hiyos ish. Hillel used to say, in a place where there are no men, strive to be a man. The English explanation talks about when there is no one else to take the initiative and assume responsibility, a person should take the leadership upon himself. Meaning, if you have an idea, an inspiration, something to create, something to start, you must do it and you must start it. You must be the man and rise to the hour and to the occasion. If no one will be the leader, whether it be to start a minion, make a meal train, innovate a show, start a food drive, try to start a clothing drive, start a toy drive, begin any sort of project or mission, then you should do it. Pirkei Avos teaches us also, just because it starts with you doesn't mean it has to end with you. You can't do everything. You can't accomplish everything. In Parakeh Mishnah Ted Vav and Ted Zion, Rabbi Tarfon Omer, Hayom Katzar v'hamalacha meruba. Lo alacha hamalacha ligmar v'lo ata ben chorin lehiba tal mimena. Beautiful songs, but also very powerful statements. The day is short. There's much to do, so much to do. All you can do is start. You might not be able to finish, but you must at least be that leader to originate and bring to life the idea in mind. Rally those around you. Inspire people in your life. Lead with happiness. Lead with optimism. Do chesed to your families, to your friends, to spouses, kids, and the like. Do as what you can do to impact, which is much more than what you're saying. There's also seven principles of Jewish leadership from Rabbi Sacks at Sal, rabbisacks.org. Principle one, it begins with taking responsibility. Principle two, understand you cannot lead alone. Principle three, it is about the future. Principle four, leaders learn. Principle five, it means believing in the people you lead. Number six, it means having a sense of timing and pace. And seven, it's understanding it will be stressful and it will be emotionally demanding. If we could focus on but one of these principles for ourselves, we would be well on the way to become our own best leaders. A leader then is not just someone who rules over a country, an empire, or a kingdom. A leader is someone who does good and inspires others, someone who can start an idea, get others to follow, who brings to light the world, brings light to the world, and can influence or help others with setting the way and with others following in those footsteps. We all can be and should be leaders with the trait of leadership. We just have to look at and learn how to do so. You gotta love what you do. Do what you love, love what you do. You never work a day in your life. A great mantra to have, a great type of title and type of thing to have in your life. Do what you can to find that beautiful aspect of your life to lead and to be a hero and a leader in your life. Moshe, when he was looking for people in Israel, he found people that had powers of leadership. Out of all of Israel, he appointed them heads over the people of thousands, of hundreds, and fifties, and tens. Men with powers of leadership is what they were looking for. In Bereishis, Bnei Israel was started off with the tribes. And when Yaakov saw Yosef, he saw something in him. He saw that he was ready for leadership. He took care of him. He made that coat of many colors, marking him for leadership. Yehuda was the leader of the brothers when they came to confront Yosef. When he didn't do a good job after selling Yosef, he was demoted from his position, from his leadership, for not giving better advice. That comes from Bereishis. And
when it comes to the idea of making sure that your leader, make sure you don't have superiority, you don't have arrogance, you don't have haughtiness in your own life. Inspire, propel, rise others, make sure others rise to do good, but do it with modesty for the position. Leadership, the Talmud talks about in Tanis, is the performance of acts to consider distinction and an honor for them. We want it to be that when you're leading, when they're involved in leading, they have honor and they have distinction in their own life. Brachos points out how all leadership and authority, even the most insignificant, the one responsible for distributing water, is appointed by heaven. Sanhedrin points out that they are talking about when Moshe is talking to Yoshua, getting him ready, these are the people that should go, and then people should be involved. The elders will assist Yoshua, because sometimes it can't just be one person leading, it can't just be one person involved. There has to be other people keeping them in check, keeping them in line, keeping them in the right frame of mind. Medrash Tanchuma talks about when a person is humble, when a person doesn't seek honor, Hashem will exalt them, Hashem will elevate them to greatness and to leadership, because it's all from Hashem, but it should be shared with others. Pergelos teaches us in Perek Gimel, in Mishnah Yud, one with whom men are pleased, Hashem is pleased, but anyone from whom men are not pleased, Hashem is not pleased. Pergelos also teaches us in Dalet Aleph, one of my favorite Mishnahs, Ben Jelma asks, who is he that is honored? He who honors his fellow human beings, as it says, for those that honor me, I will honor, but those who spurn me shall be dishonored. That comes from Shmuel Aleph. H.com points about, from Lori Palatnik, our sages say, who is honored? The one who runs from honor. The sages teach in Pirkei Avos, one who runs away from honor will find honor chasing after him. One who chases after honor will find honor running away from him. A man once went to his rabbi, and he was very distressed. I don't understand, rabbi. According to the sages, I should be honored. I'm living my life running from honor, and yet no one honors me. The rabbi answered, that is because while you are running, you are always looking over your shoulder. True honor and leadership is not seeking or running after honor, but looking to honor and help others. If you do good for others and seek to please Hashem with your deeds, Hashem will ensure it comes back to you with real honor, with others following you in the right ways. Pergelos teaches us in Perek Aleph, Mishnah Yud, Shmai and Avtalin received the tradition from the others. Shmai used to say, love work, hate acting the superior, and do not attempt to draw near the ruling authority. Although society needs rulers, such leadership can take its tolls on a person. It also dangerous to the person's own proper behavior, because oftentimes people in leadership abuse their positions. Pergelos also talks about in Perek Bet, Mishnah Gimel, be careful with the government, they only use them for their own purposes. It might seem that they like you and they want to use you, but really they don't stand for them in their difficult times. We realize that it's not for the sake of heaven a lot of times. They only help you when it's beneficial to them. They'll only come to your help when it really only helps them. They're patting themselves on the back. They're not really there to help you. Pergelos talks about in Perek Dalet in Mishnah Vav. You honor the Torah, you will be honored. God forbid you dishonor the Torah, you will be dishonored. Shimon talks about how there are three crowns also in Perek Dalet, Mishnah Yud Gimel, the crown of Torah, the crown of priesthood, and the crown of royalty. The best crown to have is the crown of a good name. And also this is because a leadership position in society does not automatically entitle one to respect, doesn't automatically entitle him without any connection to actions. A leader who wishes to be respected must earn that respect by his deeds. Real leadership that acquires respect is acquired with doing good. A good name is more powerful than any title, and that only comes about through helping others by using chesed, Torah, and mitzvos. But someone who wants honor for the sake of honor, Pergelos teaches us towards the end of Perek Dalet in 21, the desire for honor puts a man out of this world. We don't want that to be. Pergelos 5:18 talks about if you cause many people to do good, sin will not occur in his account. Moshe did this. He was righteous and caused the other people to be righteous, to do mitzvos. The righteousness of the multitudes is on him. But Yeravim did the opposite, and he has lots of sins on him. Moshe is the greatest example of leadership that the Jewish people has ever known. He was righteous in his own right. He taught others to be righteous as well, because that is a good type of leader. One that not only is righteous himself, but causes others to be as well with using Torah and mitzvos as the springboard. Pergelos, of course, warns us in Perek Vav, don't seek greatness for yourself, don't lust for honor, do more than you're learning.
When you give ownership leader, when you give leadership role to a man, the Medrash Tanhuma talks about, that David HaMelech talks about, it never leaves the person. When you want to assume the mantle of leadership, use it for good. Use it to change the world for the better, to enlighten the world, to brighten the world, and to bring goodness to the world. Moshe didn't want the leadership of the honor of leadership. He didn't want to be a leader, and Hashem saw that he was fighting with him for 7 days back and forth. So that could be why he left his speech defect in Moshe and brought Aaron, the silver-tongued orator they talk about, to come with him by his side, because Moshe kept pushing away the burden. He didn't want it. Or Chaim talks about how when someone would be believed as a leader, or Israel would believe in leadership because of whatever's going on, even with the stammer of Moshe Rabbeinu, Hashem told him he would assist him and teach him what to say. He was very modest and very humble, the Torah Aruch explains. He didn't want to accept the position of leadership, but already Hashem told him that he needs to. He's going to be the one. He even tried escaping, talking about how he's not a good man of words. Or maybe in Bechaya, he asked Hashem to appoint someone else. Really, at times, leadership should be taken on with cautionary gloves, understanding it is a great undertaking and a great responsibility to have. Drosh HaSaran talks about how really it's good to have others involved in the leadership role so you're not alone. Leadership needs to be that there are other men sharing it with him, because it's a very high, heavy burden to have for yourself. He wanted help in the form of a management team. Moshe was talking about, of course, Yisroel. Even the ultimate advice, some discredit Moshe for not giving the personal effect on each Jew, but I understand it. It's too hard to do for one person. Can't always have everything for himself. Too hard. When those are involved in rabbi, those are involved in leadership, it really hurts those who are engaged in it. It's very difficult to be involved in it. You have to make sure to share the burden and make sure to do it and go about it in the right way. Yoshua was involved in leadership. Shmuel Hanavi was involved in leadership. They didn't set up much of an administration, although Yoshua had the Zekanim, but they need to have a real coherent body backing the person. You need the Zekanim, you need Sanhedrin with a real Melech. Don't go it alone, because leadership should be shared with others, not to burn out or lose the role, the ability to function. We don't want that to happen. We want there to be that when someone is involved in leadership, they are understanding that they have a mantle of leadership on them, that they're in a superior position to help others. They're responsible for others. Make sure that they understand that they are under the guidance to take care of others from the Akedah Yitzchak. He also says that there were different people involved, and there were shepherds, and Hashem didn't do that by accident. Because when they were dealing with sheep, they were trusted to deal with sheep. Akedah Yitzchak pointing out they were elevated to greatness, they became leaders of men. If you could take care of sheep like that, God willing, you'll take care of humans even better. Many poor people who became Torah scholars, there are people like that. But material wealth and great spiritual leadership, not always easy to care to combine into one person. A lot of times it does come from humble beginnings when a person is a leader, but make sure not to be accepting bribes. Make sure to understand when there's no leadership, there's no structure, there's no ability to be involved, to make sure that there is the element. We want to make sure that there are leaders in the life, there are leaders in our midst, because without leadership, there won't be enough of the right essence and the right presence to be able to have the sound basis that we need in our nation, that we need in our culture, we need in our life. Of course, leading for the Jews is much better than leading in the secular rule. That's when Pigos talks about leading in the government, in the secular government, is always a little dangerous. We have to be careful and wary of that. Talk about the interesting thing, how Rabbi Yochanan ben Zakkai, when he was ready for leadership, on that day at 18, they turned him white. Hashem turned his hairs white and made him into the leader, and all that he should appear old and fitting for leadership. And then on that day, Ben Zoma had the famous pasuk about the verse. A leader must be someone who is fitting for the role. Infusing the spirituality of Torah life with the secular, combining Torah, mitzvahs, chesed, and the daily aspects of life. Of course, the Sforno points out how humility is very important in leadership. Every nation needs a king and a leader, the Gorari points out. We want it to be that they're going to take care of those who, unfortunately, many people don't treat with mercy, but with callousness. Those broken vessels, the poor and the destitute, need to be taken care of. The ger, the somim, the almanos, the geobrises, these people need to be taken care of with careful gloves, with careful manners. Shneil Chazaris talks about how the moral level required to qualify for leadership is really high, especially in the land of Israel.
Kleoker talks about leadership makes a person more prone to sin, so be careful because he's in a higher position than other people. Have that sound moral basis in the Torah of fighting the Yetzer Hara all day, all night, even if he's vulnerable. Understand that you have to be well-educated, well-versed in Torah, well-versed in Halacha to be that well-educated person. The king is supposed to have a Torah that goes with him wherever he goes, even to war. He's supposed to have it with him because it's important to have that knowledge in your mind. Even any leadership involved, especially in the community, when you be careful, when you grab it, you should be careful and understand that the Torah needs to be your crutch. Torah needs to be your backbone when in the leadership position. Of course, a lot of times there is leadership through mouth, through speech. Excuse the burp of the little guy. It's impossible to lead and command except by means of speech. Speech is very important. Effective leadership from the redeeming relevance is not just a practical matter, it's rooted in morality. You need to have the right values, ethics, and morals to be a good leader. He also talks about how it's predicated upon the understanding the art of communication. And the Sefer Amidos talks about how hospitality, leadership of the heads of generation gains power and might. You need to have real, proper leadership for this to be involved. Knowing the ways of civility of organization, knowing that when we're involved in leadership, as Redeeming Revelance talks about also, the basic role model of leadership is that there has to be Hashem in the picture. There has to be mitzvos and chesed and Torah in the picture. Understanding that there's the function of society, you need to have the right things involved. We could also be leaders in our own even families, in our own society, in our own peer groups, our own communities. Any person really is involved in leadership in every single day, whether it be in government, community, or commerce. It's also happened to be in your own life situations, it's also involved as well. Commoners amongst us can be those who are leading as well. Rav Moshe Feinstein was involved in dealing with the Jewish society for a long time. He was a moral and halacha conscience of the Torah community. He was very involved in critical care medicine. He had empathy and sensitivity and intellectual integrity that everyone recognized, because you need to have that kind of aspect when you're involved. That comes from the care of the critically ill. People involved in leadership, when they involve others and they get them in the decision-making, it's also very good to do that. We want to make sure that they're spiritually charged leaders, people who are connected to the Torah, connected to the mitzvahs, connected to the really aspects that are necessary to be involved. They need to be strong leaders, strong rulers, strong people involved in having the right aspects. Yehoash was a great leader. We talk about this from the Navi, especially under Yehoyada. But when he's not there anymore later on in his life, he's not as successful. He was good. He was very strong, but only while he had his leader with him, while he was able to make sure to be with them. You need to make sure to have good judgment. You need to make sure to have good advice as a leader in your own life. All the while his mentor, the Kohen Gadol, was around, he did good things. But once he wasn't around anymore, he wasn't able to do that. You think of Rechabam, David Shlomo's son. He followed the wrong advice of his peers. He thought he was a good leader, but they were very upset at him. They pelted the tax people who tried to collect the taxes because he took the advice of his peers instead of the wise men. Not good. You have to look to others with the right influences for advice to be a good leader, to be a good hero, to be a good ruler. You need to have that. People need to be enlightened with the right leadership. Make sure it's shared and monitored and checked. Understanding the inner voice of God, the voice of the Torah, the voice of the mitzvahs and the chesed and Torah lifestyle, to really be a good ruler. Make sure that the person who is ruling also has the knowledge in all the areas we talked about, especially education, law, and worship, military prowess, being involved in good things, getting people to do what they don't want to do, the Redeeming Relevance talks about. And that might be a good definition of leadership as well. Not everyone is born for leadership, Redeeming Relevance points out, but everyone is born to fulfill a meaningful role. Figuring out that role can be a lifelong project, but dropping out is not an option. Any individual can occupy a position of communal leadership, they just have to step up to the plate. B'makom she'ein anashim hishtado lehiyos ish. Building a family is a beautiful way to be someone who is a leader. Being a person who's involved in taking care of the kids, taking care of the wife, these are all wonderful things to do to be a real leader. During the time that you are involved in different aspects every day, think about what you could do to be that leader, to be that ruler. Sometimes we're put in difficult situations to make us into leaders, to make us into a hero on purpose. Hashem puts us there to make us know and realize that we need to be that right leader. We need to find our conscience, we need to find our moral compass to be that soul, to be that person to lead, to save the people, to save the world, to save ourselves. Hashem always makes sure that each aspect of the world has the leaders, has the proper leadership, to make sure they have the conscience and the way of life. Inspire, propel others to rise in your life. Make sure to do it with modesty, honor, and great humility.
Leadership is an honor from Hashem. It should be shared with others, not running after honor, not seeking honor, looking to honor and help others. If you do good for others and seek to please Hashem with your deeds, Hashem will ensure it'll come back to you with real honor. Make sure that you follow in the right ways. Be careful to seek leadership roles. It could be a slippery slope. Do it for the sake of Hashem. It will all go well. Understand, we wanted to do good. A good name is more powerful than any other title. By using Torah Chesed, Torah Mitzvahs is the best way to go about it. Righteous person is the best type of leader. Also, those who make other righteous with Torah Mitzvahs are fantastic. Use those cautionary gloves. Understand it's a great undertaking and responsibility to have. Don't go it alone. Make sure to lead with others like the Yeshua had the Zakenim. Leadership can does come from humble beginnings. Someone fitting for the role is the best person to have. Their spiritual head of Torah life with Torah, mitzvahs, chesed, and daily aspects of life with a sound basis, sound moral basis in the Torah. Fighting his inclination while safeguarding even the vulnerable in the midst. These are not just mighty kings and warriors. These are commoners amongst us who know the lay of the land, can help in different areas of communal and spiritual life. Really good leaders continually look to others with the right influences for advice and help, to look to those around them, including others in their decisions. We should all try to become our own leaders in our own lives to help influence others, families, and friends, not need the leadership of others. We are all our own leaders in our own right. If we find our role, we find our mission, we find our contribution to our lives and the lives around us, we by definition are real leaders. The real leader jumps into battle alongside his peers. He rolls up his sleeves and helps alongside everyone else and doesn't stay in his literal or figurative ivory tower office. We make sure to understand Hashem puts us in different situations. He might push us in tough situations or challenging situations to make us into more of a leader for ourselves and others. We have to make sure to have our spiritual compass and our spiritual conscience that leads us along the way, to make sure we're involved in a Torah way, in a Torah aspect of life. So when you think about leaders, we think about those quotes from the beginning. What do you think about? The leader is the one that gets people from where they are to where they need to go. The generation, the leader, so the leader of the generation. Make sure you lead the leader. You choose the leader as a community, over the community, with consulting the people. Make sure that it's someone who knows the way, who goes the way, and shows the way. Make sure that you understand that not always are the people who are best suited to power those who sought it. Sometimes it's thrust upon them, and I apologize that baby's cranky, very difficult time of the night. Take up the mantle because they must, and find their own surprise they wear it well. The great leaders create more leaders, not followers. Making sure they do the good things. They might always be the ones that do the greatest things, but they're the people that gets the people to do the greatest things. We want to be those people that influence others, and not just the influencer, the guy who has the cat videos or 50 million followers on Facebook. These are people that are really influencing others, taking that vision, moving it into reality, making sure it's a person that really can direct people and move people. Sometimes it's not genetic, but it's that person that works on themselves. They have the factor, the aspect, the influence, the authority to make great things, to have courage to fulfill the mission with passion, not the position. They take people where they want to go. They take people where they don't necessarily want to go, but ought to go. So we think about it in our life, how we could be a good leader, how we could be a great role model, how we could be a great hero in our life. Hopefully we'll be zocha, that there'll be great leaders in our midst, and Mashiach will come speedily in our days, and may that in fact be today. This has been Tani Talks Radio, where we talk a topic for the week for the audience members to keep. Thank you for joining us for this episode. 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

You've been listening to our wonderful music mix here at the Nachum Segal Network. Coming up next, JM in the AM, Jewish Moments in the Morning with me, Nachum Segal, right here at the Nachum Segal Network.

Jam in the AM. Wow. That's Miami with Essa and I by request on our app. What is this over here? I'm trying to figure something out. There we go. Before the Miami selection, you heard Shloimi Daska with Matana Tova, Margie Shin from Eitan Katz and Yehuda Green. Simcha Leiner had Ani Yosef. Shlomo Simcha with a trio. We did that in honor of the new music alert that's coming up in the 8 o'clock hour with Shlomo Simcha this morning. His classic Sheibane, Veli Rishalayim, and Shomer. All done this morning in the first half hour at JM and the AM. And, of course, Regesh Modani opening things up. And we say good morning. Welcome to a... There we go. Welcome to a Wednesday on this May 27th, day 11 in the month of Sivan. The year is 5786, Tufshin Pei Vav. Today is the fifth yard site of our dear friend Mayor Weingarten. And I thank those of you who've donated in his honor. I thank those of you who've contacted me to reminisce a bit about his amazing contribution to this radio project. Yeah, he's missed every single day. That's the reality. And as he's watching what's happened the last couple of years from above, in Israel especially, boy, oh boy, do we crave his commentary. But things are the way I guess they're supposed to be. What can I tell you? Feel free to comment on the app. Go to the NSN, Nahum Segal Network app for Android and iPhone, and comment away. Good morning, listener Judy Landy. Good morning, listener Tikva Boker Tov, I should say. Good morning, listener Andrew, and Am Yisrael Chai is right. And thanks for reminding us about that very important message each day. Much appreciated. Shlomo Simcha and a new music alert coming up in hour number three this morning. We'll get a chance to speak with him. Want to extend our condolences to Dr. Mark, our dear friend Dr. Mark Singer, who was last on the air on Leiv Ba'Omer, you may recall. Somebody who's been an incredible friend. Somebody who the Siegel family can't be without, frankly. Dr. Mark's mother passed away at the age of 95. Funeral is going to be tomorrow morning. In fact, I will probably be out a bit early tomorrow because the funeral is taking place tomorrow morning. I'll coordinate with Avrami. And our condolences, of course, to Dr. Mark and his family, to Toby, to Dr. Mark's siblings. His mother was quite a lady. I knew her. She was quite a lady, Mrs. Singer. And made it to 95 years old and had quite a life. Saw a lot of nachas from her incredible son, and I'm sure from other members of her family as well. And our condolences to Dr. Mark Singer. Again, his mother's funeral taking place tomorrow. JM and the AM, good morning all. Thanks for joining us. Speaking of tomorrow, by the way, Rabbi Jachter's scheduled for tomorrow. He's got a brand new book about Kiddush Levana, about the sanctification of the moon, of the new moon. That's a topic that doesn't normally get written about. We get to speak to him tomorrow morning about that, about the brand new book, so we'll have that for you. Oh, also, speaking of books, our friends at Art Scroll have a 25% off set sale with over 100 sets to choose from. 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I am proud to say. No joke, I am proud to say that. Something else just came to my mind.
I got to follow up on. I'll tell you, I sit here, I'm on the air, Baruch Hashem, and things just pop into my head that I've got to follow up on. Anyway, so that's the story. Welcome to a Wednesday, and thanks for joining us, everybody. More coming up. Benny Friedman, brand new. What is next? Thanks for listening into JM in the AM.

0: Yosef Cardoon or a brand new one entitled Misham here at JM in the AM. Mendy Warch and Company, meaning the Thank You Hashem crew, with Jungle, brand new. Yaakov Shweki, brand new with Thank You and with Happiness. And Benny Friedman, brand new with Nasev and Ishma, that came out right before Shavuos. There it is for you at JM in the AM. Today, the fifth yard site of our dear friend Meir Weingarten. Listener Chaya says, may the Neshama of Meir Nachum and David have an aliyah. Yeah, we agree with that. Keep in mind, bracha blima gittel bas tila for Tehillim. Keep in mind, Yisrael Noach ben Leah for a refuah shlema. Your help with that, of course, greatly appreciated. Sometimes you just have to sneeze. Shlomo Simcha, an hour from now, a new music alert Wednesday here at JM. The name Shlomo Simcha with a brand new album. We wanted to actually get into the album around Purim time. It came out between Purim and Pesach, but we were never able to coordinate. So now that it's after Lag Bomer and after Shavuos, another big Jewish music season, we'll have an opportunity to introduce to you the new album. The latest album from Shlomo Simcha here at America's one and only Jewish Moments in the Morning radio program, heard on listeners sponsored digital radio. Around the world, the web at NachumSiegel.com and the Nachum Siegel Network, and of course, the beloved NSN app. Gotta try different cough medicine. Is there a cough medicine out there that doesn't make you really drowsy? The Delsim just makes me so drowsy. It's like I feel like I'm drunk and I can't drive properly. It's terrible. That's why I'm basically only taking it on weekends. Anybody have a good cough medicine recommendation that just gets rid of this thing and doesn't make you all loopy? That's what I need. All suggestions welcome. Galitzal in the background to our news from Israel coming up. Tomorrow, Rabbi Chaim Jachter got a brand new book about Kiddush Levana. We'll speak with him live in studio tomorrow morning, 7 o'clock hour here at JM and the AM. Galei Tzal, Israel Army Radio, 2 p.m. newscast next. 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

0: Yochai, Bar Yochai.
1: Oh, Bar Yochai, he taught the ages. The Bar Yochai, he phrased the phrases. The Bar Yochai, horizons in your mind.

JM and the AM. It's the Barrio High remix that came up, or up mix, I should say, that came out right before Lock Bomer. Our friends at 8th Day.

here at JM in the AM. Yeah. Eighth day here at JM in the AM. Schleimi Gertner with a brand new one. Schleimi Gertner, Mo Da'ani. Off the brand new album here on a Wednesday morning broadcast. Hour number two. Thanks for joining us, everybody. Good morning. Thanks for tuning in from around the world. I want to thank those who came over to me last night at the UJT event. Good morning and a shout out to Moshe Spurn and his staff and his volunteers and the teachers. They had a massive crowd. It was really nice to see the camaraderie, the brotherhood and sisterhood, the care and concern that everybody in the room has for everybody who's working in the New York City public school system, who's from our community. And they rattled off a whole bunch of victories, which they got to be proud of. And they also honored Stacey Siegel, which was a great move. Congratulations to the amazing Stacey Siegel. Anyway, at different times during the event last evening, assorted folks came over and said they're tuned in every morning, and I was really thrilled and honored, and thank you so much, and I hope you're enjoying this morning show as much as I'm enjoying presenting it to everybody out there. This coming Thursday, tomorrow, Rabbi Chaim Jachter, his brand new book on Kiddush Levana, Sanctification of the Moon. Friday, weekly update with Malcolm Honlein. Sunday's going to be interesting. Either Avrami or I will be sitting in for Matis with JM Sunday. And then on Sunday afternoon from the MedEx event with Nefesh B'Nefesh, I'll be broadcasting live. You'll be able to hear it on NSN at about 4 p.m. Eastern time. 4 p.m. Eastern time, literally live from the MedEx event. So we're looking forward to that. And it should be very interesting. Always is. Parade Day Sunday, of course, encouraging everybody to go to Fifth Avenue in New York City to celebrate Israel. Parade Day is Sunday. What else do I want to mention to everybody? Please keep in mind Matis, of course. Baruch Matityahu Chaim Ben Batya. Baruch Matityahu Chaim Ben Batya for Refuah Shlema. Continue to keep Matis in mind. Rabbi Kramer says on the app, I miss Mayer every day. His ideas, his perspective, his insight, his encouragement, his reliability, and so much more. Oh, yes. Oh, yes. Rabbi Kramer just encapsulated so many of the things we enjoyed and benefited from Mayer Weingarten of blessed memory. His 5th yard site today, the 11th of Sivan. Oh, yes. Keep in mind, Art Scroll has their big 25% off set sale going on with over 100 sets to choose from. Sale goes till June 9th. 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What does this say? Listener Devorah says, Sponja Toast's homeopathic remedy. I wouldn't be home without it. Looks like old-fashioned saccharin, harmless. Oh boy, when people write on the app, they don't always get the spelling right. This is a little bit frustrating. You'll never stop praising me. Put in cap. Try not to touch it with your hands. Under tongue, 2 or 3 pieces. Any health store. All right. I'll see if I can decipher this message and see if I can incorporate it into my get rid of this cough regimen. See if it works. Shlomo Simcha joins us in hour number 3 this morning. We are calling it a new music alert Wednesday, and for good reason. He's got a brand new album. We haven't had an opportunity, as I said earlier, we have not had an opportunity to explore the brand new album.
came out between Purim and Pesach. We will get that chance today, right here. Imagine that. On JM in the AM. So that's coming up, and plenty more. Gershon Viroba and Variations is next at JM in the AM.

0: Jam of the AM with Garrison Varoba, Kikel Poel. Before that, his variations selection entitled The Shadchan. I found it interesting that in that song, it seems the Shadchan service is free. That's what it seems like in that song. JM and the AM, I think it says it. JM and the AM, good morning. Thanks for tuning in on a Wednesday on this 27th of May, day 11 in the month of Sivan. Today is the fifth yard set of our dear friend Mayor Weingarten. We miss him every day. Kudos to those who are gathering later today in Israel, in Beit Shemesh, to visit his resting place with a minyan. Kol hakavod to my friends and people I don't know who are gathering together to form that minyan. Much appreciated. Earlier, we told you that our good friend Dr. Mark Singer lost his mother earlier this week. The funeral, in fact, is tomorrow morning in Queens. If anybody out there needs Dr. Mark's mother's funeral information or Shiva information, let me know. We'll get that to you by email, Nachum@NachumSiegel.com. So Dr. Mark Singer has been a tremendous friend. I mean, I can't even begin to tell you what kind of friend he's been to the Siegel family. And backbone of support for everything we've done for the last 25 years. He's just amazing. Last time he was on the air was, most recent time I should say, was Leiv Ba'Omer, day 32 of the Omer, you may recall. Anyway, his mother passed away at the age of 95, lived an amazing life and saw tremendous nachas from him and no doubt from others in the family. Funeral tomorrow morning. And our condolences, of course, to Dr. Mark and the entire family from all of us here at JM in the AM. Rabbi David Goldwasser's words, Zechanishmas Harav Zebed B'Yosef HaLevi and Zechanishmas Esther Basri B'Yosef HaLevi and today being Mayor Weingarten's yard site, Zechanishmas Mayor Nachum Ben David. Here is Rabbi David Goldwasser with Morning Chizuk.
1: Good morning. We find in the Medrash a fascinating incident of a king who commanded that a palace should be built. The servants came and wrote the name of the king on every wall, every window, and every door to increase the honor of the king. Moran Rav Shach says that this Medrash needs an explanation. Moshe Rabbeinu did as Hashem commanded him, but he didn't write anything anywhere. So what is the comparison to the incident that's cited in the Medrash? There is a halacha that if a person begins a Dvar Mitzvah and he has the intent to do the Mitzvah, he doesn't have to have intention the entire time that he's doing the Mitzvah. As we say, Kola Oysal Das Rishon Hu Osa, whoever does something with their original intent. This is not so in matters of Emunah. In matters of faith, a person has to constantly review, to go deeper, to understand better, because in the path of life, there are many nisyonos, many challenges, many mikshoilim, many obstacles. That's why Moshe Rabbeinu was establishing the Mishkan. It wasn't just the mice of the mitzvah itself. It was the establishment of where the Shechina, the Divine Presence, was going to dwell. The honor of Hashem would be revealed. For that reason, Moshe Rabbeinu was miyachid the name of Hashem with every pu'ula, with every action. It was in order to increase the honor of Shemayim. Even the simplest of tasks was recognized as being done for the honor of Hashem. It was of particular importance, not just al das rishayna, according to the first original intention. That's what the Medrash is telling us. With matters dealing with emunah, faith, the honor of Hashem, divine providence, we can't be satisfied with just merely performing the mitzvah of emunah. The darkness in our generation is great. The challenges are many. There are so many people that are struggling with issues of faith. So a person has to try the entire life to reveal the MS, the truth, to write Hashem's name on every wall, every window, and every door, so that the kovod of Hashem, the honor of God, is hovering there. That is what we do our entire life, kasher tziva Hashem, as Hashem has commanded us so. This has been Rabbi David Goldwasser, bringing you Morning Chizuk. Have a nice day.

JM in the AM. That's Eitan Katz. Nigun Simcha. Before that, Shlomo Katz with the Shirur Lo selection here at JM in the AM. Good morning, all. Welcome. Thanks for joining us. 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You'll be glad you did. Yesterday, we spoke to Rabbi Mark Wilds in the third hour. Tonight is the MJE 27th annual dinner with some fabulous honorees. Very inspiring what he said yesterday. It really is incredible the work they're doing in New York City to reach those who are unaffiliated and change their lives. It really is amazing. Anyway, last minute information, go to the MJE, Manhattan Jewish Experience website. Dinner takes place tonight at 6:30 at the Museum of Jewish Heritage in Lower Manhattan. 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

Ali S. Hillel Kapnick, Torah Tziva. Maidad Tasa before that, Atati Shmor, the name of that one. Talmud Torah done by our friends at DRS. A big shout out to Rabbi Kamenetsky and to everybody responsible for the production of the brand new Talmud Torah selection from our friends out in DRS in the Five Towns. Ellie, the choir, Rabbi Kamenetsky. A lot of people involved. And Mazal Tov on the new release. Yidel had Re'u Re'u to open up that set. And you are listening to America's one and only Jewish Moments in the Morning radio program. Heard on listener-sponsored digital radio. 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And, of course, on the beloved NSN app. Shlomo Simcha scheduled to join us. Hopefully that'll happen in the next few minutes. A new music alert Wednesday. He's scheduled to join us. We'll talk about his brand new album, his most recent album. The one that came out between Purim and Pesach. At least I think that's when it came out. We'll actually ask him. We'll ask him what the release date was. Why not? We'll do that coming up. Keep in mind our friends at Art Scroll have the amazing and incredible 25% off set sale going on right now. 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

0: JM in the AM with Shlomo Simcha. Song is entitled Birkas Habayis. It's actually the very first track on the brand new Brachot V'Ichulim album released by Shlomo Simcha. 11 tracks total. And we are officially calling this a new Music Alert Wednesday. A new Music Alert Wednesday. Shlomo Simcha, a pleasure to welcome you back to JM in the AM.
1: Thank you very much, Nachum. How are you?
0: Baruch Hashem. This conversation is long in the making. We tried to put this together before Pesach. Didn't work out. So glad we're able to reunite and talk about the album this morning here at JM in the AM. I was debating with myself this morning. I was trying to remember exactly when you released it. It was after Purim and before Pesach, right? Does that make sense?
1: That is correct, yes.
0: And a lot of people these days in the world of Jewish music, and you're obviously a veteran, you're somebody who's been on the scene now for God knows how long, 30, 35 plus years. Most people are using the approach, releasing singles, some releasing what some people refer to as EPs with four or five songs, et cetera, et cetera. It is unusual these days to see a collection come out and it actually be a full 11-track album. What was your thought process as you were going through all this? Did you want to wait literally until you had a full album to release anything?
1: There is a couple that we did release earlier, but for the most part, the scene has changed dramatically, as you know.
0: Yeah.
1: We have witnessed a tremendous transformation here. And I just find that, you know, everybody needs a home. Everyone needs a home, including a song. To have a, you know, it needs to belong somewhere. So it's a song from this album. It's a song from that album. It's from that period. I just find that it just is so much coming out. It just gets lost. And I just felt that, you know, it needs to have a home. It needs to have a place. Okay, it's the Brachot V'Ichulim album.
0: You know, it's funny.
1: I couldn't get away from that.
0: I don't know if everybody in the younger generation would hop that, but I think you're making a really good point. I think you're making a really good point that there needs to be a point of reference. It needs to be known which collection a song is part of, et cetera, et cetera. Tell us about the title, not the title track, but the first track on the album, Birkas Habayis. We just played it. What can you tell us about it? Who composed it, et cetera?
1: So the song was composed by Yoeli Dickman. Extremely creative.
0: Yeah. No wonder that song jumps like crazy.
1: Right. So it was a very interesting approach to the album, because I wanted to stay true to myself, who I am and what my expression is. That's, you know, I think the success of any performer, any artist is to deliver what's in him, and it either resonates or it doesn't.
0: Right.
1: But at the same time, things have changed. So what I did is I did the first six songs with Yitzi Berry.
0: Nice.
1: And we completed seven songs. And then I sat with Yoeli, that tug of war worked very, very well together. In fact, interestingly, some of the things on this song he recorded with me is very interesting. He played it to me on piano, and then he recorded it with me on piano. But he already had the whole arrangement figured out in his head. And then 2 weeks before the album came out, I kept saying, I want to hear it, I want to hear it. He said, don't worry. Finally, he sends it to me. And I was like, whoa, that's it. He put it together, actually.

0: me, and we kind of, that tug of war works very, very well together. In fact, interestingly, some of the things on this song he recorded with me is very interesting. He played it to me on piano, and then he recorded it with me on piano, but he already had the whole arrangement figured out in his head. And then 2 weeks before the album came out, I kept saying, I want to hear it, I want to hear it. He said, don't worry. Finally, he sends it to me. And I was like, whoa, that's it. He put it together actually after he sang him, saying the whole... And actually, I liked it.
1: Yeah, he was worried that you'd think it was too up tempo. That's what he was probably concerned about.
0: Right. But it worked because it's my flavor and it's Leverdick and it's good. I really worked very well. That combination worked very well.
1: It's funny you say that because we played some of your classics early this morning in anticipation of this conversation, just to reacquaint ourselves with some of your classic material. And you're right that the song does fit in with your traditional motif, and obviously he gives it that 2026 sound, ends up being a really good combination. First song on the album, folks, Birkas Habayis. That's the one you heard minutes ago here at JMAM. The album is called Brachot V'Ichulim. We'll get into the title track and talk about the meaning behind the title track, etc., coming up here at JM and the AM. So, I mean, one of the it's hard to say this because I think only artists would really completely understand what I'm referring to. People, listeners may not always think that albums have a theme, but I think as artists put together albums, and again, going back to the era of, you know, where everything was coming out in a collection, I think you as a performer, as an artist, always had some type of theme going through your head. So, you know, you speak to, you know, some of the greats in the world of Jewish music, and they may be able to, you know, transmit to us a message of what, you know, the thread was throughout the entire album. And again, to the average listener, it might just sound like, you know, 9 or 10 individual songs. So as you approach this collection, was there a theme? Was there a system that you wanted in place in order to put this thing together the way you did?
0: It's a good question because we do like to have a theme, but it doesn't always work that way because as you're collecting compositions, you got to pick the compositions that work for you. Right. But usually, as you get closer to the album, I was very much for. I'll tell you honestly, you talk about the title track. There's a song Mianoichi from Yoel Salik that I was just totally in love with, and I felt it had such a powerful message about tefillah that I really, that's what I wanted to pull the title track. It was a cute play on words because the last album was called Ani Kan. People will go to me on ice cream and bring it down a notch.
1: That's good. I like that.
0: But I was completely set on it. But for the first time, I mean, when we used to come out with albums, you know, you ran an ad in the Jewish press. That was like your big, you know, and it was very, very different. And now, just to be able to be able to manage what's going on with social media and make a mark
1: to catch people's attention.
0: It was something new. So I was introduced to Mordechai Fligman, and he's that's his thing. He's a PR guy, and he literally, for the first month, he's there all the way through and holds the end and everything. And even the album cover, the design, everything. And he said to me, you know, and I was very much, tefillah, I like the idea of tefillah. There's so much going on in the world, but I wanted to keep it positive. And he came to me and he said, do you want to keep it positive?
1: Yeah.
0: You want to keep it positive, why don't we go with something like Brachot V'Ichulim?
1: Right.
0: There's so much negative going on, and I thought about it for a little bit.
1: Right. Well, the title makes a difference, and the title of the album appears obviously next to every song. I wonder if the album cover is even slightly significant. Obviously, in the old days, you know, the album cover and album art.

0: art played such a role, not just in the sales, but played a role in getting your message across. I wonder if today it has even, you know, a drop of that. What do you think from your perspective?
1: It definitely plays a big role. And I learned a lot from working with him, because it definitely plays a role. Today it's visual. And the other thing today is the mark has to be made immediately. People see, they either stop or they don't stop. You have 10 seconds to make your point.
0: Right.
1: It's just the way it is.
0: That's true.
1: And I just thought that upbeat, I like that idea, brachot v'cholim. At the beginning, they're saying the Americans are going to know. It doesn't matter. It's blessings, and icholim is not curses, obviously. It's blessings and wishes and well wishes.
0: Right.
1: which is what we need nowadays. It's just to be positive and to drive through. I thought it was a fantastic message, and it does represent the theme of the album. And you know, with the songs on weddings and et cetera. It just really, really, you know, I connected with it. I felt it. And then he did, you know, and then the whole album cover. I've never done a picture before. I was not a...
0: Oh, good point. Good point, right.
1: I was uncomfortable at the beginning, but his idea was, put your hand out there. You're not being into everyone. It might have been a little while, but you're just, right. You're reaching out, you're reconnecting. And I liked it.
0: Yeah, the only way people actually saw you was like in a concert ad, like that type of thing, you know, never on an album.
1: Right. So it took a little convincing, but he did it with taste, and it worked very well.
0: Yeah, I think it looks good. Shlomo Simcha with us, everybody. It's a New Music Alert Wednesday. Yes, even though it's been out a couple of months, we now call it a New Music Alert. Finally, now after Lag BaOmer, after Shavuos, we have an opportunity to speak to Shlomo Simcha about the brand new album Brachot V'Ichulim. It's 11 tracks. You mentioned Mianochi. You said the composer was Yigal Salik.
1: Yoel Salik.
0: Let's do it. You mind? We'll do the Mianochi selection for you.
1: Absolutely.
0: Mianochi. It's a Yoel Salik composition. Shlomo Simcha is with us. 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

0: PM and the AM. New music alert Wednesday with Shlomo Simcha with us live via telephone. Album is entitled Brachot V'Ichulim. That one is Mi Anochi here at JM in the AM. Shlomo Simcha, I'm assuming it's available everywhere. Am I right? It's on all the platforms. People could access this if they just search your name, I assume.
1: Yes, absolutely. It's on all the platforms.
0: You were introduced to us decades ago. If I remember correctly, I think I have the story right. I think I was there. You were actually backstage and you started singing backstage, and that was really the beginning. You know, you walked out on stage, people discovered you, saw you for the first time. If I'm right that that's how it went, how long ago was that?
1: That was 1992.
0: Yeah. So we're coming up on the 35th anniversary of you being introduced to the Jewish public.
1: That is correct.
0: Pretty amazing, to say the least. Tremendous staying power, I must say. A lot of lasting value in the stuff that you've introduced to the Jewish audience around the world over all these decades. The album is called Brachot V'Ichulim. Let's do the title track. Tell us about this. Who composed it? You mentioned the positive message certainly deserves to be heralded on the cover, which it is. So I'm assuming this is what we would consider a very positive song with a very positive message. Am I right?
1: It's another Yoyle Dickman. It's just a song about this. It's just a great wedding song, a happy song coming in, wishing Chasen Kala and their house to be full of blessing. It's just very happy.
0: It's wedding season.
1: Yes.
0: A lot of Chasens and Kalas out there. You know, you've had this unique career because obviously, you know, it's not unusual to see you performing at a wedding, and it's certainly not unusual for people to be enjoying your material, whether it's, you know, in the old days with CDs or now with the digital sources. But you've also had this opportunity to be a chazen, to be somebody who leads services in a very serious way. And I mean that not just that being a chazen, a shliach tzibur, is a serious task, meaning that you've been in large congregations with, you know, big responsibilities in that area. And I wonder what that's like. You know, you sort of like have a multifaceted career. Is that how you look at it?
1: It's very interesting because it's music related, but it's a very different part of it.
0: Right.
1: A very different part of it. It's interesting. It's been a challenge over the years because it's a different. Some people hear chazanas and they run.
0: Right.
1: But actually, I think part of the success that I had in chazanas is that as chazanas was becoming less popular, I think chazanas, it's not that it became less popular. I think that there was a period after the war where people didn't, you know, there were people that just didn't know how to read, and the chazan led most of the service.
0: Right.
1: And as people became more literate, they wanted to get up there themselves. There was just less of a need. So it changed in that way. And actually the success that I had was to be able to make the dubbing more melodic and less operatic. But I had enough of the operatic to be able to keep the older generation happy and the younger generation happy and kind of manage the tug of war. But it did become challenging for the music career because sometimes people said, "Oh, isn't he a chazan?" But it is what it is. The fact is, it's something that it's about communicating to people through music, and whether that's on a disc or whether it's in davening, they're both something that are very satisfying, and it's a tremendous chus to be able to do this. And how it lasted all these years is nothing short of just God's will. Often when people come to me and say, you know, would you suggest I go into this? And I always tell them, make sure you have a day job. Any success that you have, just thank God.
0: Yeah, I'm still looking for that day job, but we're getting there. but I certainly understand your point. How many times do guys approach you and say, "Yeah, boy, was I intimidated davening for the Umid with you in the room"? Does that happen a lot or not?
1: It does happen, and it's so strange because
0: you're wondering why on earth were you intimidated, and they're giving you this whole thing about it, right?
1: Right. Yeah. Exactly. It's interesting. It's so nothing. It's just a state of mind. So the whole celebrity thing. You meet a celebrity.
0: Yeah, but it's, by the way,
1: family.
0: But in this case, I don't even think it's a celebrity thing. I think a guy gets up and davens for the Umid, and he knows in the room is someone who's an expert at doing it. Forget the celebrity. Just that you can keep track of every single mistake they're making. You know what I'm saying?
1: Yeah, but to be honest, in my mind, you can't make a mistake. You're expressing yourself.
0: Right.
1: You know, listen, this is one of the gifts that God gave us that we can get. I remember I used to be so intimidated with Sonny and Kipper. I used to do the Hinnany.
0: Right.
1: I used to be in such a state of fear. And listen, what are you? The whole thing's a joke. How does a human being get up and daven for everything that's going to happen next year?
0: Right.
1: The whole thing's a gift from God. It's nothing to do with your standards. So take it easy.
0: No, I get that. I get that. But
1: I'm saying it's a wonder. Showing people is a yuntiv. At the end of the day, it's a yuntiv because we have that ability. As I'm saying, talk to me.
0: No,
1: as you are, talk to me.
0: I get it. But, you know, when the guy ends Sim Shalom without the yuntiv tune, you know, when he's about to go into Hollow, that's got to frustrate you. Come on. Like you want to go over and slap the guy. Like, come on, how'd you forget that? By the way, I did that at the 5 a.m. minion on Friday, meaning first day Shavuos. I was so focused, and you'll appreciate this, by the way. I was so focused on the clock, because, you know, you got to say Gal Yisrael at exactly 5:33, that I forgot to end Gal Yisrael, you know, in a yuntiv fashion. So I had to bang just to make sure people went to the right Shemona Esrei. But, you know, I've been doing this a long time, and I made a rookie mistake, Shlomi Besimcha. What do you think of that?
1: You know, if you do it with confidence, nobody knows it. I once did Rosh Hashanah. I remember my teacher that was teaching me this told me, if anybody asks you something about what you did, just say it's Minigir Shalayim.
0: Oh, is that funny?
1: You'll be fine, you know?
0: Oh, is that funny?
1: I had once Rosh Hashanah. Rosh Hashanah Mincha. I went up to the Yomid, and I was just doing Shabbos Mincha Atzer Echad Shimcha Echad.
0: Right.
1: Not a word from anybody. I was just going.
0: You know what we discovered? The late, great Sherwood Goffin told us, and who knew Nusach better than he did? And he told us that literally Mincha on Rosh Hashanah, you literally start, you know, till you get to Kedusha, you start as if it's a weekday. That's what he told us many, many years ago. And I was really shocked about that. But it makes sense because there is no Nusach Rosh Hashanah.
1: That's Mincha. Interesting.
0: Yeah. Because there is no Nusach.
1: I do Shabbos like I do like the Shabbos minute,
0: right.
1: Which is why I ended up with that mistake.
0: Right, unbelievable. You just struck a chord with something else I wanted to mention. It's funny you say that Minig Yerushalayim, whatever, because I've been davening in New Springville out on Staten Island in my brother's synagogue. You know, all these years for over four decades, I'm proud to say. And when my kids started davening for the Umid in their own synagogues or their own, you know, jobs for Rosh Hashanah Yom Kippur, I said to them, start from scratch, meaning, you know, get the recordings and, you know, practice a million times, because what you've heard growing up is Minig New Springville. and I'm not sure every single thing lines up with, you know, the traditional way of doing things. So they took that lesson to heart. They made sure to ignore everything they had heard as they were growing up. Shlomo Simcha's with us. The title track, as we said, Brachot V'Ichulim. The album is available. We're highly recommending it. And now we get an opportunity to listen to the title track together on a New Music Alert Wednesday at JM in the AM.

0: JM in the AM, title track to Shlomo Simcha's Brachot Ve'ichulim, here on a New Music Alert Wednesday. Shlomo Simcha's with us live via telephone. You know, Yoeli is my colleague. We're both working at Radio Coldplay in Israel, although I do it from 6,000 miles away. And I got to tell you something, Shlomo Simcha. The Yoeli Dickman Shlomo Simcha partnership sounds really good. It works really, really well, frankly.
1: Thank you, Baruch Hashem. Baruch Hashem. Yeah, it's been an amazing experience. He's really talented.
0: Yeah. Sometimes he gets so nuts on stage. I think he's about to explode. Frankly, you've seen his live performance, right?
1: Oh yeah. And by the way, like you naturally get the studio goes, okay, yes, I'll meet you at midnight. yeah, I'll finish a wedding. And he comes and he's soaked head to toe.
0: Yeah.
1: He doesn't change. He comes and he's like, okay, let's go. He's
0: correct. Like, he never sleeps and he never comes down from that energy high. It's amazing. Really is amazing.
1: It's really an amazing thing.
0: Good combo. The brand new Brachot V'Ichulim Shlomo Simcha. It's available everywhere on all the platforms, folks. It's a New Music 11-track album. Shlomo Simcha, as we say goodbye, we have time for one more. How would you like to wrap up this conversation with which selection off the brand new collection?
1: I would go with Antus on the trailer. It is it's with a guest appearance on there with
0: that's the one with Arla Samet.
1: With Arla Samet, and it's Kanina Hara has taken off very, very well. He's such a geschmacky yid to work with. It was beautiful. It was a pleasure and honor, and it's got a very warm, joyous thing, and it's really people enjoying it very much. I think it's a good song to end with. And Baruch Hashem, a lot of siyata nishmai with this album.
0: Really appreciate you joining us. Where are you today? You're in Canada?
1: I am actually, I live in Boca Raton right now.
0: No more 2 feet of snow for you?
1: No, we're done with all that. I've been here for the last 5 years since COVID. And just completing third year of a yeshiva high school for kids that need physic. And that's what I do during the day. And we have a studio, and we work with music, and it's really something amazing.
0: Wait, what position do you what position do you have in the school?
1: I'm the Menahel, actually.
0: Wow,
1: Menahel, and we've had tremendous success with turning kids around, Baruch Hashem, through music, through unconditional love.
0: How do you keep this a secret from us?
1: You know what? I fell into it. I came over here and I was at the beginning, the first few weeks, I was like, what am I doing here? Like, I have to get out. I couldn't. Like, Canada, it was it. I just couldn't. The borders, 2 weeks quarantining, I couldn't do it. So I mean, it just work-wise, it just wasn't working. So I figured it's time to move to the States. And I came here and I was like, I have a married daughter here. Okay. But is this just a place that from here I go to a job and come back? And just I'm sitting next to a guy in shul. And he says to me, Ben Klein, also a little music connector, if you remember the album Ben Katan.
0: Yeah.
1: And he says to me, you know, there's a lot of kids over here. They're not being catered to. Everyone's moving here, and there's kids literally, you know, doing nothing. They're not being accepted in the local institutions. And we got to do something. I said, look, I've always had my struggles as a teenager, and I'm always wanted to give back. I said, you know, if you'll handle the admin, I'm happy to get involved. And we started. And we started with like 15 boys, and we are at 50 now.
0: What do they call you, Rabbi Simcha?
1: Rabbi, they'll call me Rabbi. They call everybody Rabbi. Yeah.
0: I'm gonna call you Rabbi Simcha. So if not for...
1: I actually, there's a family Simcha in Chicago where we met in the airport. We never laughed so hard because they can get in regards. People come to you, regards from your cousin, Shlomo Simcha. And I get regards from them. We're not related. We have no shreiches.
0: Oh, is that funny?
1: The Simchas. I finally met the Simchas. It was like,
0: Oh, is that funny? That's Gavaldi. I didn't realize someone actually had that last name. I love it. So if not for COVID, you wouldn't be down in Florida, and that's where we could find you. So, and literally Boca, like the middle of the hot area of Boca. And I don't mean hot weather. I mean hot meaning the growth.
1: Everyone knows Lux and Vegas. That's where they come for breakfast. We're upstairs from there.
0: Unbelievable.
1: Baruch Hashem. Baruch Hashem, it's been amazing. I'm actually we're on the end of year trip right now in Orlando. I got in my car, I drove out somewhere quiet, and here we are.
0: Fantastic. Oh, meaning with the yeshiva?
1: I'm with the yeshiva on the end of your trip, but I left because there's no way we could have through this interview with
0: them. Oh, is that funny?
1: Yeah.
0: Well, kol hakavod to you. Kol hakavod. Unbelievable. And with all this, you were able to put together this collection of music. We are going to wrap up with Antu, as you just suggested. I'm going to thank you very much for joining us this morning, and continued success.
1: My first interview on my first album. It's very nostalgic. It's really incredible. Kanahara Baruch Hashem. Maybe you can be pleased to continue for many years to come.
0: Amen.
1: You're amazing.
0: And when I get down to Boca, I'm going to look you up.
1: Absolutely. Please do.
0: Shlomo Simcha, everybody. New Music Alert Wednesday. We wrap up with his song, Antu, and you're listening to JM in the AM.

JM in the AM, Mordechai Ben David. Dagaminayan. Before that, Shlomo Simcha. I thank him for joining us on a new Music Alert Wednesday. Thank you, Shlomo Simcha. Wednesday morning, day 11 in the month of Sivan. Today, the fifth yard site of our dear friend, Mayor Weingarten, Mayor Nachum Ben David, obviously dedicating the show to his memory. Feel free to comment on the app. Go to the NSN, Nachum Segal Network app for Android and iPhone, and comment away. Itchy says, awesome interview with Shlomo Simcha. Can't get enough of his music, and I love how he stayed true to himself and was able to produce such a beautiful album, Kol HaKavod. Nice. All right. Nice comment. I like that. Our good friend Dr. Mark Singer lost his mother. Mrs. Singer passed away at the age of 95 earlier this week. The funeral is going to be taking place tomorrow morning. Anybody who wants information about our dear friend Dr. Mark Singer and the funeral and shiva arrangements for his mother, let us know. Nachum@NachumSiegel.com. We'll pass that info along to you. And, of course, our condolences to Dr. Mark and Toby and his siblings and the entire family from all of us here at JM and the AM. 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Can't get any simpler. Kol HaKavod again to the UJT group, United Jewish Teachers. They had their big event last night, a massive crowd, really, really impressive how many people came out. To Moshe Spurn and everybody who coordinated the whole thing, Kol HaKavod, Mazal Tov to Stacy Siegel, who was honored last evening at the event. And it was really beautiful. The whole thing was really nice. They did a really good job. It's a Kol HaKavod from all of us here at JM and the AM. Tomorrow, Rabbi Jachter, our dear friend Rabbi Chaim Jachter, who we know, oh gosh, I think I know Rabbi Jachter since 1983, 1982. Anyway, Rabbi Jachter put out a brand new book, Chidush Levana, New Insights and Clarifications of Chidush Levana. We get to speak to him about this book tomorrow live in studio right here at JM and the AM. Yep. Sunday is parade day. Weather's looking good, by the way, for Sunday, thank God. Weather is looking good for Sunday. On Sunday, we will be broadcasting about 4 p.m. Eastern time from the MedX event with our friends at Nefesh B'Nefesh. That'll be, obviously, JM Sunday will be on in the morning. Avrami likely is going to be hosting. We're going to work that out. And then in the afternoon, 4 p.m., live from Nefesh B'Nefesh MedX event. Should be interesting. Should be very, very interesting, obviously, during these times. When isn't a show about Israel interesting? And Aliyah especially. So that'll be on Sunday. So big weekend for us here on NSN. So make sure to be tuned in. And I'll remind you as we get closer and closer to the weekend. One parsha off from Israel, by the way. Israel's reading Baaloscha tomorrow morning. We are reading Nusso tomorrow morning. I'm not going to go into my whole rant right now. Not going to do it. Not going to do it right now. I really should, but I'm not going to. What can I tell you? JM and the AM, brand new Shlomi Gertner. Oh, brand new Shlomi Gertner.

in the Mood. One of my favorite schlock rock songs was Just in the Mood. Schlemi Gertner before that. Avremo, the one and only Avram Fried, is going to wrap things up for us on a Wednesday morning broadcast here at JM in the AM.

Achenu b'Yisrael and Achenu Achem, our brothers and sisters in Israel, we are with you. 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My thanks to Shlomo Simcha. Thanks to all of you for tuning in. Tomorrow, Rabbi Chaim Jachter, the brand new book is Chidush Levana. Coming up at 11 a.m. Eastern Time today, Yossi Zweig and a Wednesday live lunch. Get set for that. Be in touch with him via the app. There you go. And thanks so much for tuning in. Tomorrow morning, we're back. We'll start at 6 a.m., and I certainly hope you'll be with us. Till then, Nachum Siegel reminding you, remember the past, live the present, and trust the future.

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5 minutes after 6 a.m. Good morning, everybody. My name is Nachum Siegel. Welcome to a Thursday. This is your Jewish Moments in the Morning radio program.

in the AM. Wow, some oldies but goodies in that set. And a lot of Al Shloshad Varim. Why? I don't know. It's just in the mood, frankly. I guess it's a throwback Thursday. Maybe we could say it's a two for Thursday. I don't know. I was just, I stumbled onto this theme. Al Shloshad from Raya Mehemna. You heard Al Shloshad from Amit Listvand. One from Michal Brzezinski. The first one from Ephraim Mendelssohn. Lenny Solomon and Company off of the Jewish Pride album with Eliyahu HaNavi. Twofer for Mordechai Shapiro with Hayom and Schar Mitzvah. And, of course, Regesh Modani opening things up. And we say good morning. Welcome to a Thursday on this 28th day of May, day number 12. In the month of Sivan, the year is 5786, Tavshin Pei Vav. My name is Nachum Siegel. Love the fact that I can welcome those of you all around the world who are tuned in. We have heard from the Midwest this week. We have heard from Baltimore this week. We have heard, obviously, from Israel this week. We've heard from the United Kingdom this week. Especially, we have, not associates, but we have people we know who were very much affected by the Kosher Kingdom fire. You know, Kosher Kingdom in London has always been like the landmark in London that we've always discussed whenever we've mentioned that we want to do a show in London. Whenever we've discussed over the last 30 years, well, I don't know how long Kosher Kingdom's been around, but whenever we've discussed going to London over the last certainly 15, 20 years, we've always, it always centered on we're going to do a show from Kosher Kingdom. And they had that terrible fire this week, and we send our good wishes. And if there's anything we could, I don't know if there's a GoFundMe or anything for them, but if there's anything we could do, those of you listening on the other side of the pond, let them know that we'll be more than happy to promote whatever recovery activities they've got over there. I got an app comment at 4 a.m., in the 4 a.m. hour this morning. I don't think we've ever heard from this listener before. And they write, I listen every day. Thank you from Israel. Where can I buy A&H Franks in Israel? Now I sent a screenshot of this to Seth Levitz. I think Seth's somewhat frustrated that it's not easy to get A&H product into Israel. And I know they're always trying. It is in Trader Joe's for this summer nationwide. So that'll help. But, I thought that was cool, getting another A&H mention from the Holy Land overnight. There you go. Sometimes you just got to sneeze. Listener Daniel's up early. He says, early good morning from AJA Carpool number 204, taking my father-in-law to the airport. There you go. Daniel up early to give a ride to his dear father-in-law. Listening in to JM and the AM. I hope his father-in-law is a regular listener of ours, no matter where he's flying to. Yeah, remember, you could listen anywhere. You could be in Antarctica and tune into this show as long as you have a working phone. NSN app, NahumSiegel.com, listen line 518-931-1184. Take your choice. Judy Landy wants to hear some Eighth Day. Listener Tikva has checked in. Listener Andrew, of course, reminds us that Am Yisrael Chai. And I mentioned that the listener Danielle is on his way to the airport in carpool number 204. Are you carpool number 204 if you're giving someone a ride to the airport? Aren't you really only carpool number 204 if you're actually going to school? Like, how does that work? Can we refer to you as an AJA carpool? Maybe he's on his way to school via the airport. Maybe it's an airport drop-off, and then the kids go straight to school. I don't know. I'll have to discuss this with listener Daniel the next time I speak with him. I still remember that day when we flew down at a moment's notice to Atlanta. I think it was back in 2017. Does that make sense? I think it was 2017. And listener Daniel met us at a kosher donut shop and basically gave us a 20 minute tutorial about the Atlanta Jewish community. A very valuable tutorial, by the way, very valuable. It may have been the most productive 20 minutes of that entire trip, frankly. And it was a very, very productive trip.
So, yashar koach, listener Daniel. I remember that till this day. Hey, it's now, it's the end of May. Isn't listener Daniel coming into the New York, New Jersey area soon? I think last time he was here, he brought me something from Butterflake or one of the establishments. But I think he spends a little bit of time in the New Jersey area when the June, July arrives, if I'm not mistaken. JM and the AM later today in hour number two. It is the book Chidush Levana, New Insights and Clarifications of Kiddush Levana with our good friend Rabbi Chaim Jachter. He's just written the book. It's fascinating. Took a long, hard look at it last night. Really fascinating stuff, I'll tell you. The simple Kiddush Levana, that there could be 50 to 100 solid observations about it. And it's practice. It's really amazing. Unbelievable. Our tradition is incredible. Never, ever forget that our tradition is incredible. Anyway, that's the story. Tomorrow, weekly update. Malcolm Honlein will join us. Oh, today, as I mentioned, Dr. Mark Singer, our dear friend, supporter, comrade, brother, I mean, somebody who for 30 years has been such an important part of our lives, both professionally and personally. He suffered the loss of his mother. The funeral's this morning, so I'm going to be taking off a bit early. Avrami's going to be filling in sometime after 8 o'clock, and I thank him. And then, of course, I'm back tomorrow morning, and the tomorrow morning weekly update with Malcolm Honlein and all of our regular Friday features. Speaking of features, today is Thursday, which means a big Thursday lineup, including Simon Jacob and the Kosher Terroir coming up at the 6:30 p.m. Eastern Time. Today, or tonight, I should say, Simon will talk about the dirt behind great kosher wine. He'll take us listeners underground to the place where kosher wine is actually made, the topsoil, subsoil, bedrock, and the living microbiome that turns geology into something you can feel on your tongue. That's 6:30 tonight on the Kosher Terroir. The Erev Shabbos Show with Mark Zamek, brought to you by the wonderful people at Kedem at 7 p.m. Eastern Time. Tani talks Parsha at 10 p.m. The Erev Shabbos Show, by the way, 7 p.m. tonight, 3 a.m. tomorrow, and 9 a.m. tomorrow. And, of course, earlier in the day, right after JM and the AM today, Charlie Harari, then Allison Josephs with the Nikki Goldstein about the Conversations with My Rabbi, the book she co-wrote with Rabbi Eli Schlanger of blessed memory. And then Thursday's live lunch with Yossi Zweig at 11 a.m. Eastern Time. So it's a full schedule. Lots going on today. Tomorrow, as I said, with the weekly update. And then the Kedem presentation of the Erev Shabbos Show with Mark Zamek. And the Kedem presentation of the Erev Shabbos Music Mix. Saturday Night Seagulls coming up on Saturday night with Avrami and Rabbi Eliezer Zwickler. Avrami's going to be sitting in for Matis this coming Sunday on JM Sunday. I'll do JM Sunday, please God, next week. I saw Matis yesterday. He sends best regards and a big, big thank you to all of our listeners who continue to pray for him. He's got challenges ahead, and he's making great progress, Baruch Hashem. Baruch Matityahu Chaim Ben Batya. Baruch Matityahu Chaim Ben Batya. Keep Matis in mind. Continue to pray for him and his recovery, and he really extends a tremendous debt of appreciation and thanks to all of our listeners who have been on the front lines, praying with him, praying for him, rather, and hoping for a very, very speedy recovery. I heard from listener Daniel, by the way, down in Atlanta. He claims, listen to this one, he claims the carpool tag is still on the windshield. So as long as that's the case, I'm assuming he's saying that as long as that's the case, the car is still identified as carpool number 204. It doesn't have to be actually in carpool mode. And this is his argument. I'm surmising. Doesn't have to be in carpool mode. Just he's in a vehicle that is identified as carpool number 204. I think he makes a good point. I stand corrected, as they say. I stand corrected. Anyway, more coming up. It is a Thursday morning edition of JM in the AM.

0: Sam Glazer with Gershon on that one. Pretty amazing, huh?
1: Yeah.
0: Talking about two fabulous voices, to say the least. JM the AM on a Thursday morning broadcast. Hello, everyone. Thanks for joining us. Final Thursday of May, believe it or not. Yeah, the final Thursday of May. You heard the Chaim David selection, Laman Shmo. You heard Kaveh done by Srilly Williger. Oh, he didn't put this one in. Across the River. JM and AM, feel free to comment on the app. Go to the NSN, Nachum Segal Network app for Android and iPhone. And comment away. Let us know what's happening out there around the world. Always great when people check in. All right, listener, Daniel has given me his summer schedule, at least the early part of the summer. He says he's here the week of June 14th. He is going to be visiting Butterflake. By the way, can I put my order in now? Here's the order of things that I would like from Butterflake, listener Daniel. You only have to get one. Don't feel an obligation to get more than that. And it's really sweet and nice of you to always bring a little pastry gift. I would say cheese Danish. Cheese Danish, not the flaky kind, the real cheese Danish. Cheese Danish or corn muffin. I guess those two would be tied for first place. If they have neither of those, maybe I'd go for an apple turnover. Yeah, I'm just trying to think, like, or black and white or cinnamon Danish. Cinnamon Danish might be a 1A. That might be between the cheese Danish and the apple turnover level. Anyway, he also says, all the way from Atlanta, he might be making a surprise visit to the parade on Fifth Avenue this coming Sunday. Well, if you do, call like a vote. It's America's one and only Jewish Moments in the Morning radio program, heard on listener-sponsored digital radio. Round the world, the web at NachumSegal.com and the Nachum Segal Network, and of course, the beloved NSN app. Galit's on the background. Do our news from Israel coming up. Keep in mind, Blima Gittel Bastilla. Blima Gittel Bastilla for Tillim. Please keep in mind, Yisrael Noach Ben Leah for Refuah Shleima. And, of course, our very own Matis Wine guest. I saw Matis yesterday. He says massive, massive thank yous to everybody for praying for him, keeping him in mind. He is fighting a battle, and he is making great progress, and we're going to continue to root for him day by day. Baruch Matityahu Chaim Ben Batya. Baruch Matityahu Chaim Ben Batya. Keep Matis in mind. Galei Tzal, Israel Army Radio, 2 p.m. newscast is next. Boker Tov from JM in the AM.
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JM in the AM. Miami with Basru before that Eighth Day by request here at JM in the AM. Good morning, all. Welcome to a Thursday, May the 28th, the 12th of Sivan. Pleasure to welcome you aboard on this Thursday morning. Full Thursday schedule. Kedem presentation of the Erev Shabbos Show with Mark Zame coming up at 7 p.m. Eastern Time here on NSN. That'll be replayed tomorrow morning at 3 a.m. and tomorrow morning at 9 a.m. here on NSN. The Kosher Terroir with Simon Jacob at 6:30 p.m. Today, live lunch with Yossi Zweig at 11 a.m. Eastern Time today. Lots happening here on NSN, that I can tell you. Lots happening. Malcolm Homeline tomorrow with the weekly update. Make sure to be tuned in. Lots of news, as you would suspect. Malcolm Homeline weekly update tomorrow here. 8 o'clock hour, 7 o'clock and 8 o'clock hour here at JM in the AM. Please keep in mind, bracha bli magito bastila for Refuah Shlema. Please keep in mind, Yisrael Noach ben Leah for Refuah Shlema. Our very own Matis Weingast, I saw him yesterday, sends regards to all. Thanks everybody for praying so hard for him as he continues to recover. Baruch Matityahu Chaim ben Batya, Baruch Matityahu Chaim ben Batya. Please keep in mind, Shalom Avraham ben Peshaleya and Rivka Naomi Bashulam Ischana for a Refuah Shlema. Oh, listener Daniel, check back in. He says, why are listener Daniel's app comments coming up as if it's yesterday afternoon? Check the back end of our app. You'll see what I'm talking about. That's really curious and interesting. Anyway, listener Daniel has checked in. He says, got home just in time to write down your bakery order. Thank you, listener Daniel. And I know you. You're going to get it right. You're not going to mess that up. That I can tell you. You're too good for that. Rabbi Chaim Jachter is going to join us. The brand new book is Chidush Levana, New Insights and Clarifications of Kiddush Levana. He'll join us coming up this hour here at JM in the AM. Meanwhile, Ellie Seidenfeld's out with a brand new one, A Stroll Down Memory Lane with the Yeshiva Boys Choir Medley at JM in the AM.

0: Hashem.
1: JM and the AM, it's Mordechai Shapiro's song called Ana Hashem. It's a good one. Here on a Thursday at JM and the AM. Before that, you heard the Blue Fringe selection, Aishas Chayil. Also, Ellie Seinfeld in there with the brand new Yeshiva Boys medley. How do you like that? Pretty innovative idea, taking all those Yeshiva Boys hits and putting it together. JM and the AM listener, Devorah, tuned in Israel. Says, good luck to all the swimmers who are swimming 2 to 4 kilometers in the Kinneret tomorrow to raise money for Sadnat Shiluv in Israel. Sadnat Shiluv. Her daughters and herself, meaning listen to Devorah, are proudly included in that group. So we wish Hatzlacha Rabbah to everybody who's taking part in that, of course. And thanks for tuning in from the Holy Land. Tomorrow, Malcolm Holmline with a weekly update that happens in the 7 o'clock hour. Make sure to be tuned in. Full Thursday schedule today, including Yossi's Weig and a Thursday live lunch coming up. That starts at 11 a.m. Eastern time. The Kosher Terroir with Simon Jacob. That's happening tonight, starting at 6:30 p.m. And at 7 o'clock, Mark Zomik hosts the Erev Shabbos show, brought to you by the wonderful people at Kedem. It's going to be replayed at 3 a.m. and 9 a.m. tomorrow here on NSN. Rabbi Chaim Jachter's in our studio. We'll speak with him after a morning chizuk. He's got a brand new book. It's called Chidush Levana, and we will discuss it here in just a few moments at JM in the AM. First, Rabbi David Goldwasser's words, Zechanishmas Arav Zeben Rabbi Yosef Alevi, and Zechanishmas Esther Bas Rabbi Yosef Alevi. Here is Rabbi David Goldwasser with morning chizuk.
2: Good morning. In contrast to the Isha Sota, the Isha Ne'amonos, the faithful woman, brings great bracha into her home. The Zerah Shimshon cites the Talmud, Le'olam Yehe Adam Zara Bichvad Ishtoi, that a person should always be careful for the honor of his wife. Shem bracha mitzvah b'soch beisa shel Adam ela bishvil Ishtoi, because the bracha is only found in the house because of the wife. The Mefarshim ask, why specifically because of the wife? Why not another member of the family? Rabbeinu says, because the Isha is nemenes to her Baal. She is faithful to her husband. It says in the Yalkut Shmoni, Kumishu Nemon HaKadosh Baruch Hu Mevi Brachos Al Yado. Whoever is trustworthy, Hashem brings about brachos through that individual. That is why it says in the Eishes Chayil, Botach Bo Lev Bailo, her husband's heart relies on her, Vishalol Lo Yechzar, and he shall lack no fortune. The Zerah Shimshon says, it is specifically the Eishes Chayil who has great zechuyos. She takes care of her home, nurtures all the people in her home. She protects her family. In Eov it says, you will know that your tent is at peace, and you will visit your home and find nothing amiss. We learn all the brachos come from the Isha. Simcha, bracha, toiva, and shalom. That's the great bracha of Batach Ba Lev Baila. Her husband's heart relies on her. The great Rav Leib Hildesheimer was a student of Rav Pinchas Horowitz. He received a substantial dowry. Of course, it was intended for the couple's furniture, with enough that would remain for many years to come. A sfarim salesman visited the young couple on the first day of their Sheva Brachos. He offered a set of shas with the Rif and the Rambam and many other sfarim. Of course, the young chassan's eyes, they lit up. Without any hesitation, he gave over to the salesman his entire dowry in exchange for the precious sfarim. Other people asked him, how are you going to provide for yourself? Reb Leib said the following, do we know what tomorrow will bring? These sfarim are important for me today. Reb Leib's Eishes Chayil was a very righteous woman. She consented. The couple was privileged to raise an eminent son, Reb Israel Hildesheimer, the great Tzaddik of Berlin. This has been Rabbi David Goldwasser bringing you morning chizuk. Have a nice day.
1: JM and the AM on a Thursday. I always like to joke that Rabbi Chaim Jachter and I know each other longer than either of us cares to admit. He is in our studio. He's written like 20 books or so, and the latest one I have enjoyed immensely. Rabbi Jachter is, of course, Rabbi of Shaarei Orah, the Sephardic Congregation of Teaneck. He is he's at TABC, is the head of the Tanakh department, and as a teacher, I think for 30 years. Is it 30 at this point?
0: 31.
1: Mazal tov on that.
0: Thank you.
1: What an accomplishment. And teaching is an exhausting job. And yet you're a teacher and a rabbi, and of course you serve on the Beis Din in Elizabeth, New Jersey. And it is a pleasure to welcome you back to JM and the AM.
0: It's great to be here.
1: Appreciate that. It sounded like this book came out of nowhere. Like someone, I don't know, challenged you to write it, and within weeks it was written. Does that make sense?
0: That's right.
1: That's what happened, huh?
0: I can't believe it myself. I don't know how it happened.
1: I'm sorry.
0: It just came out.
1: Yeah.
0: It just flowed. It was the Kamenetsky family that made a bar mitzvah a few weeks ago, and they were so they were excited about the mitzvah bar mitzvah. Jake really, boy, loves Kiddush Havana. And I love Kiddush Havana. They asked me...
1: one can love Kiddush Havana.
0: I love Kiddush Havana.
1: So those of us who are
0: frustrated,
1: so those of us who might be frustrated when Saturday night Maariv is extended or when the rush to the phone is delayed because of Kiddush Havana, you would have a thing or two to say to us, huh?
0: Well, people on Motzei Tisha B'Av or Motzei Yom Kippur,
1: you want to eat.
0: Yeah. Yeah, we love, we love Kiddush Havana. I know in our shul, in Teaneck, Shaarei Orah, people, we love Kiddush Havana. People are very upset when it's cloudy and we can't say it.
1: I'm trying to think. Motzei Shabbos Shavuos was cloudy, right? I don't think we weren't able to say it. And one of the reasons that I timed this conversation, as I indicated to you, the way I did, is because the deadline for Kiddush Havana for this month, for the month of Sivan, is this Shabbos. So tonight, in theory, if one doesn't want to, right, I'm trying to think what the actual deadline is. Give me a second. The actual deadline for Kiddush Havana is Motzei Shabbos. One could say it, in fact, this coming Saturday night. But if you don't want to risk it weather-wise, et cetera, then one should try to say it tonight. Because again, the opportunities have been limited. And the good example is obviously Motzei Shavuos. If someone came from outer space and became somewhat familiar with our tradition and had never heard of Kiddush Havana, in a sentence or two, how would you tell them what Kiddush Havana is?
0: Celebrating the greatness of Hashem's works and celebrating the greatness of the Jewish people.
1: That's what it is.
0: Yes.
1: Blessing the moon does the two things you just said.
0: Well, you're not blessing the moon. You're blessing Hashem.
1: Correct. But making a bracha in the presence of a full moon or in the presence of a visible moon does the two things you just said.
0: Absolutely. It's wondrous. You ever think about this? Did you ever hear of an engineering project that was made thousands of years ago and is still functioning?
1: Right.
0: It's unbelievable.
1: And giving off the same amount of light.
0: It's unbelievable. And everything works like clockwork.
1: Right.
0: War works like that.
1: How did he do that? Quite an accomplishment.
0: It's unbelievable. It's marveling on creation.
1: You know, by the way, in all seriousness, I sort of said this earlier in the show. It is unbelievable that one could put together over 20 chapters of different topics just on Kiddush Havana. Oh, it's unbelievable. And I have so many questions because there are things that have come up over the years that I've always been curious about or wanted to get the opinion of someone like yourself about. You know what one of the primary discussion, I hope I'm right about this, the primary discussion in my neighborhood regarding Kiddush Havana is, you ready for this? Should one, as Rabbi Feinstein would say, say Kiddush Havana the moment you can, or, as others might contend, wait till after the 7th of the month, wait till Motzei Shabbos, start the week with a mitzvah, you know, after the verbal Havdalah and Shmona Esrei, et cetera, et cetera. And that, I would suspect, is one of the great discussions, right?
0: 100%. Okay, so let's put a little perspective on this. So first of all, if I can backtrack, I'm going to come back to where Rav Moshe Feinstein was coming from, what his tradition was. But I want to emphasize one thing. We're praising Hashem for the wondrous world that he made, that he put into motion so long ago, and it still works so perfectly. It's amazing. But more than that, what perhaps is even more amazing than his creation are the Jewish people. Wax and we wane. It looks like we're out, looks like we're gone, and we come back. It's unbelievable. You remember the none of us forget the mood on October 7th.
1: Sure.
0: What a devastation. But we've come back so much stronger, and we're going to be stronger and stronger and stronger. And that's what the moon symbolizes, the growing moon, that growing moon.
1: And by the way, October 7th, the moon is already waning in the month of Tishrei.
0: That's right.
1: Second half of the month.
0: That's right.
1: In fact, there's some who don't get married in the second half of the month. We could take this, and there's a million different things based on the moon. And isn't it interesting that you talk about the resilience of the Jewish people, and you're comparing it to the moon and the way it operates, and that's how we became a Jewish people.
0: Absolutely.
1: HaChodesh HaZeh was all about the moon.
0: 100%, because it symbolizes who we are. That's why it was our first mitzvah in Mitzrayim. It's our first mitzvah of people. You are like this. You look like you were out, done, as slaves in Mitzrayim. So you're going to come back strong.
1: The symbol of nationhood is the moon.
0: Absolutely. Absolutely. Absolutely. That's why some people have a custom that they dance after Kiddush Levana.
1: Right. Yeah. Well, you've given me a new perspective, Rabbi Jackson.
0: Oh, my goodness.
1: And by the way, I don't like to incriminate myself. I'm not as bad as I said. I was just representing a group of people that, you know, are in a rush when it comes to Saturday night. So now, back to the timing. And I know that you can't say it too early, right? If the molad, if the birth of the moon, so to speak, is at a certain time, you have to wait at least a minimum of what, 72 hours?
0: 72 hours.
1: So there's that. Then once those 3 days have passed, should one say it immediately, wait till after the seventh day, or wait till Saturday night and again beginning of the week? What do you say about that?
0: Okay, so Rav Moshe Feinstein. Right. So you're a Lower East Side.
1: Right.
0: So Rav Moshe Feinstein is synonymous with the Lower East Side. So what's Rav Moshe Feinstein? Remember where he came from Lithuania. He's from the Vilna Gaon's tradition. The Vilna Gaon felt that you should wait. No, don't wait.
1: Right. Immediately. First
0: opportunity. The 72 hours have passed. Don't even wait for Matzai Shabbos.
1: Right.
0: Generally, that's not what's followed.
1: Right. But his position has been vindicated on more than one occasion.
0: 100%.
1: When it's been cloudy from day 5 through day 15. 100%.
0: You snooze, you lose.
1: Exactly. And then we've seen it, by the way. Like, 100%. You know, it happened.
0: 100%. 100%.
1: Okay. So that's number one. But the general, not rule, but the general mode of conduct with Kiddush Levana is Motzei Shabbos or after the seventh. What would you say?
0: Okay, so it's a machlokas.
1: Okay.
0: You know, the old joke in yeshiva, if you don't know the answer, the Rebbe asks you a question, you know the answer, say, oh, it's a machlokas. Or if you want to be really get into it, you say it's a big machlokas. So this is a big machlokas.
1: Involving thousands of people.
0: 72 hours or 7 days, or 7 days from the molad, 24-hour periods from the molad. That's what Hasidim, Sfardim will wait.
1: So Matzah Shabbos is day 4. They're waiting. Interesting. Because I think in our tradition, Ashkenazic, if Saturday night is day 4, we would say it.
0: Non-Hasidic Ashkenazic will say absolutely.
1: Interesting.
0: And I even in our shul, we're Sephardic, but I'm afraid to wait those 7 days. It works in Israel, because in Israel it works out very well during this time of the year when it's not the rainy time of the year.
1: You know, it's likely going to be good weather.
0: Yeah, you're going to get Kiddush Levana. You don't really have a worry. But here, you're going to wait 7 days.
1: You never know.
0: You're going to miss
1: that 7-day forecast. May not be on your side.
0: That's right. That's right.
1: Hi, I'm Jack. Just here. The book is called Kiddush Levana. There are a lot of things you talk about here. We can't do all of it. So I'm going to give you a potpourri. Do women have an obligation to say Kiddush Levana? And I ask that because I don't know of any woman who says Kiddush Levana. Do you know of any women?
0: Yes, I do.
1: Interesting.
0: You know who it is?
1: Your wife. And
0: no, my wife doesn't say it.
1: Who does?
0: And she's happy. She's proud to say
1: she's fine with that.
0: No, I'll tell you. No, that was my wife. But I'll tell you who does say it. You'll be surprised. Robertson Schechter.
1: Really?
0: She loves to tell the story.
1: Go ahead.
0: She has a story about how she and her husband were driving home, or he doesn't drive, but they were right. In a car ride home, and the rabbanim with a group of rabbanim, and none of them they all realized, oh, we didn't say Kiddush Levana yet,
1: right.
0: And they realized they had to say it. It was the last opportunity. They really had to say it. And the Rav Shechter already said it, but the other Rabbanim didn't say it yet.
1: Right.
0: But they didn't. It was before phones. They didn't have a sitter on them. They didn't know. They didn't know by heart. So Revitz and Shechter said it by heart for them. So she loves to tell the story.
1: Oh,
0: Rav Shechter told me the story, but she told me it as well. It's a great story. Anyone who knows Revitz and Shechter will
1: appreciate it.
0: He'll appreciate it.
1: But it doesn't mean that she says it every month. Or
0: she
1: do you
0: does
1: know that
0: say
1: she,
0: it.
1: Oh,
0: she
1: obviously,
0: does.
1: If she knows it by heart, of course she says it every month.
0: She does say it every month.
1: Obviously.
0: It seems from the Gemara on Sanhedrin that women really should be saying it. The Gemara seems to be saying the women say it.
1: So how do you think we got to this point where... I mean, I don't know of any. I mean, aside from the Rebbetzin who you just said, I don't know of anybody who says it. Is that funny?
0: That's right. The general minhag is the women do not.
1: Right, but it's a wrong minhag, you would say, or
0: no,
1: likely wrong.
0: No, I wouldn't say that. I
1: how would you classify?
0: Rarely
1: it?
0: We will say something is a wrong.
1: So how would you classify it?
0: Here's my suggestion. There are lots of explanations for it. Here's my suggestion that I put forth. That it's symbolized, and the Kabbalah emphasizes this, that the women detracted from the moon because they caused Adam HaRishon's first sin.
1: Right.
0: So it's detraction from the moon. So therefore, they shouldn't be saying Kiddush Levana. Now, what does that have to do with anything?
1: Right.
0: So I think my suggestion is like this. What happened with Adam HaRishon? It's the power of a wife of her family.
1: Right.
0: Sort of like we just heard from Rav David Wasserman, you know, that it's in the
1: Rav
0: morning.
1: Rav
0: Gold Wasserman, I'm sorry. in that beautiful moment, chizik in the morning, that he's a beautiful idea that the wife sets a tone.
1: Right.
0: It could be in a negative way, like Chava did for Adam HaRishon with the Chayta Kadmon for the original sin. Or, and that's a challenge of Kiddush Levana, reminding the women that you're going to bring the Geula, you're going to bring the redemption, which Kiddush Levana highlights and signals there's going to be a full redemption. Who's going to bring it? It's going to be the women. Just like in Mitzrayim, the women are the ones that set the tone, so too the women, the wives, the women, they set the mothers, they set the tone for the whole family, mm-hmm. and they're the ones that are going to be, they're going to be the primary triggers of the Geula.
1: And therefore, why shouldn't they say the Kiddush Levana?
0: It's a pride. It's a pride. It's a pride. It's saying to them, just remember, Chava was the negative example. But
1: right.
0: from the negative example, you go to the positive.
1: And therefore, you don't have to say it?
0: And therefore, she should take pride that she does not say it.
1: Interesting.
0: My suggestion.
1: Wow. Rabbi Chaim Jachter's here. The book is called Kiddush Levana. I'm assuming it's available everywhere.
0: Anywhere that there's Amazon, it's available.
1: Right, so it's on Amazon, obviously, and a lot of... I saw it here in the local Judaica store, so it's got some of those as well. All right, potpourri of questions, as I promised. You address if a blind person can say Kiddush Levana. I never thought of that. In general, what's our approach? I mean, are there any other sight mitzvot? Like, well, rainbow, I guess, right?
0: Right. Lightning.
1: Lightning. So what's the story with a blind person who obviously can't see them?
0: They can't say those.
1: Cannot
0: brachas.
1: Say it. Wow. Why is this bracha of Kiddush Levana accompanied by so many other tfilos and, you know, Talmudic references, etc.? Why can one just say the bracha and go home?
0: Okay, right. That's.
1: I'm coming off looking terrible today.
0: No. I remember the 14-year-old me was thinking that.
1: Exactly,
0: like,
1: right.
0: Get to the point, you know. Like.
1: So what do you say? Well, is it? I mean, it's not unusual for a Jewish ritual. I'm thinking of Tashlich, right? For a Jewish ritual to all of a sudden, you know, have this explosion of piyutim and psukim and Talmudic references accompany it, right?
0: 100%.
1: And that's what happened here.
0: But think about some of the symbolism here. So let's talk about a couple of them here.
1: Sure.
0: David Melech Yisrael Chai V'Kayam.
1: Right.
0: The resilience, the Jew, that's what it's saying.
1: Everlasting.
0: Everlasting. You think that David HaMelech is gone.
1: Right.
0: No. He's gonna come back. He will come back. He started Medinat Yisrael.
1: Right.
0: shout out to Gabri Siegel in the army. Hashem should Hashem Yishmor Tzeitov Oyel Me'atav Ve'Olam. Hashem should help him and all the Chayalim. Hashem is giving us a taste, and we're going to get more and more. Look what it's saying. Simon Tov, Mazel Tov, and Shalom Aleichem.
1: What's with the Shalom Aleichem?
0: It's a beautiful thing. It's a beautiful thing. It's so many ideas.
1: Just to exhibit camaraderie, to exhibit.
0: No, but it's more than that. It's more than that. It's Shleimut. That's Shleimus. You know, that
1: Shalem.
0: Shalem. The moon is becoming Shalem, and we should also.
1: Right. If someone says Kiddush Levana alone, do they say Shalom Aleichem?
0: Yes.
1: Yeah, that's what I figured.
0: Yeah.
1: By the way, my father, and I wonder if my siblings would agree with this, but I'm so sure I remember this. My father, even in a crowd with a minion, would say Aleichem Shalom three times.
0: Oh, that's the original minhag. That's the Ramah.
1: So he said Shalom Aleichem to three separate people, and then to continue, he said Aleichem Shalom three times to himself.
0: Oh, I mean, that's interesting. Okay,
1: because someone may not approach you.
0: Okay.
1: Someone may not approach you and say Shalom Aleichem to you. There's a million people at this minion,
0: okay,
1: right?
0: Okay.
1: So that's how he would continue with Aleichem Shalom three
0: interesting
1: times.
0: Interesting.
1: Yeah, I thought that was interesting.
0: Interesting.
1: And what's with the other pasuk that is central? You said Dav Malchus Ha'ayv Kayam, Simit Dav Mazlov, but also. So, Tipo Alein Anasim
0: Afacha. Oh, my goodness.
1: Why? What?
0: That's the essential. That's essential. You can't have a victory. You need Tipo Alein Anasim Afacha. The Six-Day War. How does that happen? You know, yesterday we had a yahrzeit for a gentleman named Avi Gilad, wonderful, wonderful man. He fought in the Six-Day War, and I said to him once, "Oh, you were able to fight in the Six-Day War, and you were able to help bring a victory." He said, "I didn't bring any victory. It was completely Hashem. They just tipol alehem ematav achad fafachad. There was fear."
1: And the enemy ran
0: away.
1: Right.
0: It's the enemy fear. Without that, we can't be successful.
1: Right. Wow. Let's see what else you have here. By the way, you addressed the earliest time for Kiddush Levana. I believe that in the majority of minyanim, and I would say probably every minyan I've ever davened in all my years, nobody would dare think about saying Kiddush Levana before it was actually dark, before it was after Tseis HaKochavim. Is that wrong? Can someone say Kiddush Levana even a few minutes after sunset?
0: Well, this happened already this week. So,
1: meaning?
0: But say Shabbos, it was rainy. Sunday, right. It was rainy. And Monday, we had an opportunity to say Kiddush Levana, but a lot of shuls, Davin Marav, right after.
1: Right after Shkia.
0: Minchamarav together, right after Shkia. And by the time we finished Marav, 10-15 minutes, right. after Shkia, when it's a great time to say Kiddush Levana,
1: right.
0: And it's going to be a large crowd. It's still a weekend that's going to be in the shul. It's not a work day, so we have a nice crowd. Nice crowd to be able to say Kiddush Levana. It's a great opportunity. Being able to tell them to wait until it's 40 minutes after dark here in the New York area. 40 minutes is pitch black after dark. So to wait that's a little bit long. Rabbi Willie told us that you can, that 20 minutes would be enough. That's what we did in our shul.
1: So you had to stall for a few minutes.
0: We had to stall.
1: Had you enticed the crowd to stick around, Rabbi Jack?
0: Well, what the rabbi has to try to do is come up with a fun topic to talk about.
1: A recent synagogue emergency to discuss. We're bringing something to a vote.
0: Four corners defense or four corners offense. You know, you're killing
1: exactly.
0: The clock.
1: You kill that clock somehow, boy. A challenge for a rabbi. You discuss Havdalah. Is that a reference to Havdalah we say in Shemona Esrei? Is it a reference to the actual Havdalah Alakos?
0: Havdalah Alakos.
1: So there are people who, even on a regular Saturday night, will wait to say Kiddush Levana until they've said Havdalah on the wine.
0: Well, it would seem to me that makes more sense to say Havdalah and then, oh, 1 second, to say Kiddush Levana first.
1: Well, you say it first.
0: Okay, typically it's said first.
1: Right.
0: Why?
1: But what's better? Is it better to wait?
0: It seems to be Tadeh Sheino Tadeh, Tadeh Kodeh.
1: Whichever is more common, you got to do first.
0: That's correct.
1: And that would be Havdalah, meaning Havdalah on the
0: cup. Right. That's right. However, there are communities that do it the opposite, that they will do, they'll do Kiddush Levana first. Now, that's a good question. You know, why?
1: Oh, what? I get what's going on between me and you. In your shul, they say Havdalah Alakos, right?
0: We do.
1: So I don't dominate in a shul that says Havdalah Alakos. And I would think the majority of shuls don't. and nonetheless go outside and do Kiddush Lavana?
0: Well, a lot of shuls actually do say Kavanah. Some shuls
1: I still think if we had the majority would
0: don't.
1: Okay. And also, you know how many Matzah Shabbos Minyanim are taking place outside or breakaways? Like, for some, even people who are against out of shul Minyanim, with all due respect to the rabbi, even people who are against Matzah Shabbos, it's like a little bit more lenient. You know what I'm saying? So there's a lot of Minyanim like that that are taking place literally under the moon. You know?
0: Well, it would really be a problem for Kiddush Lavana because we want to have Barovam Hadras Melech. You want to have a large crowd.
1: Right. Well, some of those crowds are large, but it's not a big deal. Is that the way you would put it if it said before Havdalah or not?
0: We like to say before Havdalah. I mean, as we discussed in the book. We actually say it before Havdalah. Why? Because a lot of people in the shul are not staying in the shul for the Havdalah in the shul.
1: So you don't want to take that risk.
0: You don't want to lose the people.
1: Right.
0: You want to maximize the crowd saying Kiddush Lavana.
1: Right. You have a chapter here on Suffolk Kiddush Lavana. What does that mean? Why is there a doubt in regard to Kiddush Lavana?
0: Maybe I said it. Maybe I didn't. I don't know how you can figure
1: it. Oh, that's what it is?
0: Yeah.
1: Does it fall under the regular rubric of Suffolk Brachos?
0: Yeah, Suffolk Brachos. But it's a discussion. Like all these things. We talked about the blind person. There's a discussion. Lots of discussion.
1: Are you
0: lots
1: kidding?
0: Of discussion.
1: I'm all for it. It's really
0: Torah's
1: nice.
0: Infinite. Torah's infinite.
1: 100%. And where am I here? One second. Yeah. And you actually have a chapter where you discuss, it's so funny that it's funny because it already came up in this conversation. You say Kiddush Lavana is not moon worship. I will tell you that to the average New Yorker who's walking by a group of Kiddush Lavana people, it is hard for them to believe it's not moon worship. What's your point when you make that statement?
0: Well, okay, it's one thing passers-by, but it's another thing that we ourselves
1: would think
0: so,
1: right?
0: There are people that really think that.
1: Right.
0: But anyone who says that just has not read the translation of the bracha. They should understand what they're saying.
1: That's a good idea, Taka.
0: Look at what it says. Bracha
1: to
0: Hashem. We're bracha sech. We bless Hashem for making the Levana.
1: Right.
0: It's so clear. You just have to understand what you're saying.
1: Right.
0: So it reflects a broader problem. That right. we're,
1: hey, you're the one who wrote
0: attention.
1: The chapter, so you also...
0: Are we paying attention?
1: So you also thought that there are people who would think that
0: there
1: way.
0: There are people who
1: I
0: do.
1: I mean, come on. All right. Finally.
0: Yeah.
1: Proper method. You look at the moon or don't look at the moon. You use the light of the moon for your sitter, or you don't use the light of the moon for your sitter. Procedurally, how does Kiddush Lavana work?
0: Some people do, some people don't.
1: So there are some who will say you can look at the moon, and others who would say shy away and turn a little bit away from the moon.
0: Well, some will dafka face east instead of the moon.
1: No matter where the moon is.
0: Except it doesn't work if the moon is in the eastern sky.
1: Right. All right, so that's, I mean, and they do it for that reason, as you just said.
0: Yes.
1: You're davening
0: right.
1: to Hashem.
0: That's right. They want
1: to
0: make
1: moon.
0: It clear to this, right. especially the passers-by.
1: So whether you're looking or not, or whether you're facing or not, you're Yotze with that bracha.
0: Oh, 100%.
1: You're standing there, the moon is there.
0: It's hard
1: Yotze.
0: To mess it up.
1: Right. So you don't have, because I know people who will dafka before that bracha is said, look up at the moon.
0: Yeah, 100%. You're supposed to look up.
1: Just to make sure it's there.
0: 100%. You see it, you're supposed to have a benefit from you. Look at
1: and
0: it.
1: And then you can roll.
0: Then you're good to go. That's it. 100%. That's the right way to do it.
1: I'll tell you, leave it to us to have this nice little obligation.
0: Oh, it's great.
1: I know, but you can write a whole
0: book.
1: You can write a whole book about
0: it's
1: it.
0: It's a great book. And the cover is done by my wife's friend, Miriam Kamenetsky. I have to give her a shout out. TABC mom, TABC mom. And
1: it's her original painting.
0: Oh, my
1: goodness. Her original drawing.
0: Oh, my goodness. Yeah. It's beautiful.
1: It is beautiful. Chidush Lavana, everybody. New Insight. What a great name, by the way. Tell me your wife.
0: Daughter-in-law.
1: Oh, daughter. I knew a woman came up with it. I knew it. Chidush Lavana, New Insights and Clarifications of Kiddush Lavana. It is Rabbi Chaim Jachter. It's brand new. You'll find it at a bunch of Judaica stores. And believe it or not, you will find it on Amazon.
0: Can I get one final word?
1: Of course.
0: Thank you to my daughter-in-law, Terezi, for coming up for this, for the name of the book.
1: The title that everyone's talking about. Rabbi Jachter, always a pleasure reuniting with you. How are things going at TABC?
0: TABC is great. rocket.
1: The way I remember it?
0: even better.
1: Ah, I'm going to tell the Siegel boys that they worked in the best era. You're saying it's even better now.
0: Well, they contributed to making it even better. Each one made it better and better and better.
1: I appreciate that. Wonderful to see you and Mazal Tov on the book.
0: Thank you.
1: Rabbi Chaim Jachter, everybody, here with a brand new one entitled Chidush Levana. We are highly recommending it. You are listening to a Thursday morning edition of JM in the AM.

JM in the AM. It's a brand new one. Literally came out yesterday. Shmulek Unger, Moshe David Weissmandel, and Avrami Lunger together with Shachi Yanu here at JM in the AM. Oh, it's Shmulek Lunger with Moshe David Weissmandel and Avrami Lunger. Now I get it. Big thank you to Rabbi Jachter for joining us. Good conversation. All right, so I am. Someone asked, "What's Havdalah al Hakos?" It's when we actually say Havdalah. There's a Havdalah in Shmona Esrei that the men say during Maariv Saturday night, and then there's Havdalah al Hakos that we say in the house, al Hakos on a cup, you know, a cup of wine. That's Havdalah al Hakos. Oh, and listener Daniel says, great day to listen in. My old TABC Rebbe, Rabbi Jack there. That's great. That's great. All right, Avrami's going to take over because I'm heading to the funeral of the mother of Dr. Mark Singer. Dr. Singer, our dear friend, backbone of friendship and support here for the last 30 years. He lost his mother. She passed away at the age of 95 earlier this week, and the funeral is this morning. So I'm going to head out to the funeral, excuse me, and Avrami is going to take over after our next selection until 9 o'clock, then a full schedule. Avrami will go through the whole schedule for you here for a Thursday. Tomorrow morning, Malcolm Honlein with the weekly update. That's happening tomorrow morning starting at 7:40 a.m. Eastern time. And plenty more, of course. Kedem presentation of the Erev Shabbos show with Mark Zamek tonight at 7 p.m. Live lunch with Yossi Zweig at 11 a.m. this morning. Avrami will have all the details for you coming up, and I'll speak to you early tomorrow morning here at JM in the AM. It's America's one and only Jewish Moments in the Morning radio program. 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

And that's Yoni Z with Hashem Elokai. I think that's his latest single. Capping off that set for us here, Avrami now sitting in for the one and only Nachum Segal, broadcasting live from Beit Shemesh, Israel, here on the Nachum Segal Network on this Thursday, JM in the AM, here with you until 9 a.m. Eastern Time. If you would like to, sometime between now over the next 40 minutes, if you'd like to post requests on the app, or email me, af@nachumsegal.com. I will do my best to get the songs you'd like to hear on the program before we are done. I already have a bunch of songs already set up in case you would just prefer to listen. But if you'd like to participate and send in a request, you can email me, af@nachumsegal.com. I'll be happy to, if I have the song or can put it on or can get it easily, I'll be happy to put it on the program for you. In that set, we had Nachum Segal left off the show with Eli Marcus's Hashem Sefasai. We had Benny Friedman in there with A Yid Is Like the Moon. I put that on there as a tribute to the conversation that Nachum Segal had with Rabbi Jachter about Kiddush Levana, which actually we did have a chance here in Israel to do Kiddush Levana after Shabbos, after Shavuos. I mean, for us, it was only Shabbos. It was, I guess, Isru Chag. After that, we did Kiddush Levana. So we were able to, thank God, because the weather did allow for that. So that was a great conversation. Hopefully everyone will check out that that book. And we'll have that conversation available on the app as well as at NachumSegal.com sometime after the program is over. We had Avram Willig in there with Simon Tov, words from the Kiddush Levana. And we had Eighth Day in there with Shabbos State of Mind as well. We are continuing the playlist, so in case you want to catch up on anything that was played while I'm hosting here, just refer back to that. And you will, and you'll have it. A request already came in, so we will get to that via email. We'll get to that in this next set. So don't worry about that. And reminding everyone that coming up right after this program, Charlie Harari's got Unlocking Greatness for us. He's going to be discussing Parshas Naso, and he's also going to be discussing the theme or the topic of wisdom, knowing versus applying. And Allison Josephs is going to have Jew in the City Speaks brand new. She has an interview with journalist and author Nikki Goldstein about this book that she had started with Rabbi Eli Schlanger of Blessed Memory. And it was called Conversations with My Rabbi. So that's going to be a fascinating interview. That's going to be happening at 10. And then Yossi will be on for the Thursday Live Lunch. And we'll go through the rest of the schedule a little bit later in the program. Also reminding you that if you or your shul or organization or school that you're affiliated with has an event coming up that you would like Nachum Segal to mention on JM and the AM, or for me to mention on the shows that I host, or for people to

able to see when they come to NahumSiegel.com to check out the archives or listen to the programming and so on. Then send me all the information to af@NahumSiegel.com. It gets posted on our community calendar, which is at NahumSiegel.com/events. Things that are on there right now: Kol Yisrael Arevim, the Jerusalem Conference in New York City, is coming up on the 31st. The wine tasting featuring the Tura Estate Winery is coming up on June 4th. That's on there. The ZOA Capitol Hill Advocacy Mission is on there. Bris Avram's Unity Torah Dedication coming up on June 14th. And the Ohel Golf Tournament at Bethpage Black Golf Course is on there as well. That's all the way in July. So as you can hear, if you've got something coming up shortly or later in the summer or anytime, and you'd like us to help spread the word and have it on our community calendar, email me all the information to af@NahumSiegel.com. Shlomo Simcha was on the program yesterday for a new music alert for his new album, Brachot Ve'ichulim, and we're going to play a selection from that right now to get us started on our next set. This one's called Hu Elokeinu, and you are tuned into JM and the AM here at the Nahum Siegel Network.

That was Jakob Gifter with Masai Tavoy, capping off that set for us here on this JM and the AM. Of Rami sitting in for the one and only Nahum Siegel for, I guess, the final third of the show, give or take. And also in that set, we had Moshav with Birkat Kohanim in honor of the fact that there will be the Birkat Kohanim in this week's Parsha in the Diaspora. Yishai Ribo in there with Adon Olam. That was by request via email. That was just a request for Adon Olam. I think that's what that was for, without any particular artist or whatever. So I went with that one, and hopefully you enjoyed that. Shlomo Simcha, brand new with Hu Elokeinu from his new album that was featured yesterday, I believe, on a JM and the AM new music alert. Some great tunes in there as we are winding down the program. And thank you for sending in the requests. We have, I think, a couple more coming up in the next 20 minutes or so. We started going through the schedule for today. As I mentioned, Unlocking Greatness with Charlie Harari is going to be featuring the topics of wisdom, knowing versus applying, and Parshas Naso. Jew in the City Speaks, Allison's interview with journalist and author Nikki Goldstein about a book that she co-wrote with Rabbi Eli Schlanger of Blessed Memory. The book is entitled Conversations with My Rabbi. Yossi Zweig is going to be on from 11 until 1 with the Thursday Live Lunch. Throwback Thursday this week is a classic JM and the AM from June 7th, 2016, featuring, Elliot Weisselberg with the Yeshiva League Sports of that time, and also an interview with Zalman Mlotik and Lipa Schmelzer. I believe there was a concert that was going to be coming up, so Nahum was able to have them on the program to discuss it. JM Rewind Encore is going to be Nahum's interviews with Yochi Herzog of Kedem Royal Wine, Tali Yes for their new music alert, live music alert from last week, and comedian Dovi Neuberger from Erev Yom Tov. Simon Jacob in the Kosher Terroir is going to be tackling the topic of the dirt behind great kosher wine, as he will be taking the listeners underground to the place where kosher wine is actually made, the topsoil, the subsoil, the bedrock, and the living microbiome that turns geology into something you can feel on your tongue. He always comes up with such great topics. I hope people are taking advantage and checking out the Kosher Terroir. That happens at 6:30 p.m. Arab Shabbos Show, hosted by Mark Zomick, brought to us by our friends at Kedem. That's going to be happening at 7. Tani Talks Parshas on tonight. And then, of course, the JM Encore tomorrow morning. Nahum Siegel is back with JM and the AM. The weekly update with Nahum and Malcolm Honlein is expected at 7:40. Rabbi Benjamin Yudin discussing the Torah portion of the week, and just great music, a great soundtrack to whatever it is that you are doing. So make sure that you are tuned in for all of it. I know I will be, and looking forward to that. And I'll be back on for Saturday Night Siegel this Motzei Shabbos. And I'm going to be focusing, at least in part, on songs concerning Israel in honor of the fact that the Celebrate Israel parade is going to be going on Sunday. So we're going to be focusing other music as well, but a lot of the music is going to be Israel-centric in honor of that. There was a request on the app. As I mentioned, I am taking requests and playing requests. There was a request on the app by Judy Landy for the 8th Day song Una Mesa. Una Messer, I think it is. So we are going to play that. And we have, I don't know, not too much more time left. But if there's something in particular you'd like to hear and I can find it or have it part of my collection, then I will do my best to get it on the program before we are done. And this is Avrami sitting in for Nahum Siegel on this Thursday edition of your Jewish Moments in the Morning radio program.

All right, that's AKA Pella with the TGIF Medley 2, capping off that set for us and basically capping off the program. What a great, lively, pre-Shabbos way to end the program for us here. Yeshiva Boys Choir with Adon Olam in there by request, and 8th Day's Una Messer by request as well. And that's pretty much it. You have been tuned in to America's one and only Jewish Moments in the Morning radio program, heard on listener-sponsored digital radio around the world on the web at NahumSiegel.com, on the Nahum Siegel Network, and of course on the beloved NSN app. We thank you so much for tuning in and making this program part of your Thursday morning. We hope that you will stay tuned all Thursday long. Coming up next, Unlocking Greatness with Charlie Harari. We've got Jew in the City Speaks with Allison Josephs. We've got Yossi Zweig with a Thursday live lunch coming up at 11. We've got Mark Zamek with the latest edition of the Erev Shabbos show brought to us by our friends at Kedem, which will also be encored after the JM encore tonight, as well as tomorrow morning after JM the AM. A great soundtrack to whatever it is that you are doing for an Erev Shabbos. This has been Avrami for the Nahum Siegel Network, bringing you this portion of JM the AM live from Beit Shemesh, Israel. The next time I'm going to be on the program is going to be Saturday night for a special pre-celebrate Israel parade edition of the program, so make sure that you are tuned in for that. Wishing everybody a great rest of the day. Wishing everybody a Shabbat Shalom. All the best. Reminding everyone to stay tuned for more great Nahum Siegel Network programming, as my grandfather would say to one and all, a gutten tamed.

You've been listening to JM in the AM. Coming up next, Unlocking Greatness with Charlie Harari here at the Nahum Segal Network.

Okay, good morning, everybody. Hope everybody is well. Happy Thursday. So great to be with you. Goes so great to be back again. Last we discussed this concept of bringing it out to bring it in. I want to explain what that means, and we're dancing around it, but let me just sort of try to hit it. It's hard for you to know. It's hard for us to know what to do. It's hard for us to know how to be empathetic to ourselves, to give ourselves the chance to overcome our own challenges, to forgive ourselves. That's hard. Really hard. It's hard for us to believe we can, for us to live in the right moment. Like, it's hard for us to do stuff, and we know the stuff we gotta do, right? You ever, like, listen to someone give you advice, and you're like, yeah, I know. Now you dismiss it, because you think you know it, but it's not about whether you get it, it's whether you can apply it. There's a major mistake people make. They think that the value of the advice is in the knowledge of the advice. It's not true. The value of the advice is also in the application of the advice. So if someone tells you something that you know already but you haven't been doing it, well, then you don't know it well enough. And when you hear it for the 800th time, maybe you'll apply it, and that's valuable. Because application is the applied wisdom. That's really where it comes down to. So we spoke about this concept, and this is what we're sort of getting at right now, is the idea that people are in need of their own values, their own confidence, and it's hard to get it, and you're not going to get it by searching for it because you're stuck. This is the quagmire. This is the paradox. This is what blocks us. If we could just articulate it, I think it's helpful, in my opinion. We know stuff, and we can't apply it. That's it. Simple. We get 100 on the psychology test and a 50 on the applied psychology test. We know it, we can't apply it. So how do you apply it? You apply it by giving it. By giving it, you are using yourself as a conduit for someone else. You don't have to worry about all the baggage that you don't want to listen, which is why you don't want to listen to it, right? It's someone else's problems. You get to just be the sage. And then once it comes through your system, through your mind, through your soul, through your mind, through your mouth, now it's out in the world. And now that it's out in the world, you can bring it back into your life. Out, in. Take it out to bring it in. That's how a value works, right? You see a parent, a grandparent, and you're like inspired by them. And you love going to see them, a mentor, somebody. And you just keep on going to see them, but you don't really grow. And then one day, someone says, hey, what inspires you about your grandparent? And you go, well, they're really good at X. You've brought it out. You've brought out the value. Now it's in the world. Now you've articulated it. Really? Why are they so good at that? Well, they came from there, and they're really, really resilient, and they overcame challenges, and I'm just so inspired by that. Maybe you had to do a presentation in front of your class when you were in fifth grade. Maybe you had to speak about them at, you know, hopefully a happy event, whatever it is. Now that it's out, the value of why that person's inspiring is articulated. Now you have a chance to say, oh, I want to be like that. And the next time that I hit my version of that failure, right? When the eighth grader says, I love my grandparents because they survived the Holocaust and they're still, you know, doing it. They're still, you know, fighting every day and they're still doing their stuff and they're still doing their whatever. And I learned how to overcome challenge. Then that kid, maybe the kid's too young, but that kid now is sitting at his desk and he's thinking, oh my God, I also should do this. How does he know that? He knows it because he went to his grandparents. He brought out the value into the world. And now once the value is out into the world, he brought it back into his life and applied it. You bring it out, bring it back in. That's how it works. So the way you grow in your confidence, the way you grow in your own self, is not when somebody else brings it in. That's good, but it's not good enough. Because when someone else brings in the information, it hasn't been assimilated into your mind. Right, your mind goes through a process of where it assimilates information, where it accommodates information,
where it revises your mental models. When someone else is successful at their lives, it doesn't necessarily mean you understand how to be successful in your life. So their story could be inspiring because their story may have values that you know are true values, but it's not going to apply to you. So as a result, what ends up happening is it sort of inspires, you sort of pick it up, and then it leaves because you brought it into your mind, but you didn't use it to revise your mental model. When somebody comes in and they hear the information and they process it and they use it to upgrade their own way of thinking, that's when the change starts to happen. The upgrading is where it happens. So when I hear about somebody who fails and overcomes challenge, and I start to see that perfection isn't real, that it's just made up, but that failure is a key piece of the growth process. The first time I hear that from a Michael Jordan who says he failed, or from whoever, I start, my brain goes, what, is that true? That's Michael Jordan. Wait, was that true? I don't know. And I start to assimilate the information in my head. And then I look out in the world and I hear it again and I hear it again and I hear it again. Is that true? Could it be? Failure leads to success? And I hear about a story about a company that pivoted. And I hear a story about a guy, whatever. And I keep on hearing and hearing and hearing. And as I do it, what's happening is my mind is revising and revising and revising. My belief system is revising. My belief system is changing subtly, subtly. Mental neuroplasticity, mental modeling, subtly, subtly. What? That person who I thought was totally evil because of it, they're just a human being? Really? I misjudged them? Wait, I misjudged someone else like them? Oh, I have my own unconscious bias? I didn't realize every time I look at these types of people, I always make assumptions. I do that? Oh my God, you're right. I did that here, I did that here, I did that here. Someone did it to me. I know how it feels. It feels terrible. My brain is adapting, adapting, adapting. Wait a second. This thing called unconscious bias is real. I do that all the time. I didn't realize it. And someone did it to me just now, and I felt terrible. That's just it. By the way, this is a real story. It happened to me. I'm like, I don't have any unconscious bias. I'm not a biased guy. And I was once at a training recently, and they made you go through a system where you had to identify your unconscious bias. And you end up finding like what you think that are just shortcuts and judgments of people. And then I was in a situation and someone made like a totally like comment to me. I was like, what are you talking about? And I realized they're just judging me because how I look. And I was like, what? And I'm like, wait, this is how it feels. And the person was doing it wrong. I mean, he was wrong, but like he wasn't like a bad guy. And so realizing that, like, there's your bias, not bias like your racist bias, not bias like your stereotype, bias like you have your own way of seeing the world. And if other people don't fit into that specific model, you make quick judgments. That happens every day of the week for everybody. But we're not conscious of it. Someone points it out on you, you're like, nah. Your brain's like, can't be. Then it starts to assimilate the information. Could it be? You see it in this example. You hear someone else say it. Huh. Is that what's going on? Someone does it to you. Now you know what to look for. You see what's happening? It's brought out in the world. Now you know how to operate with it. After a week, 2 weeks, 3 weeks, you're like, wait a second. I have to be more careful. I'm making judgments about people. I'm making judgments about things. It could be wrong. My brain is adapting. When you grow, what is growth? Growth is the evolution of your own thinking. And we know people like this that are 40s and their thinking really hasn't evolved since they were 15, 16. They still say things. I'm not saying totally. They still say things that sound like they haven't really thought about it in, you know, 20 plus years. And I know other people who are always adapting. This is why, by the way, I always worried about, to me, one of the things, politics bothers me on a lot of levels, just not for now. Today's politics bothers me, just the whole thing. But either way, what always got me, always, was when somebody
brings up a quote that the politician said, like, in high school. You ever see this? They're in a debate, and they're like, well, we think that, and forget like we think that healthcare should be like this. I'm like, really? Well, we found in eighth grade, when you were writing your essay, you said healthcare shouldn't be like this. And I'm thinking, what? That was eighth grade. Like, what? This person's 60. They can't change their thinking. What, are you kidding me? We found in your high school thesis that you felt that the Constitution should be read literally. And now, apparently, you feel there should be some intervention. I'm thinking, yeah, it's called growing up. I don't understand. Assimilating information. It's part of how you grow. All right. Have an amazing weekend. A good Shabbat. Shabbat Shalom. Looking forward to seeing you next week with God's help.

I remember my second year of law school, I took a class on writing. Lawyers write a lot. And the professor got up and spoke about the idea of writing efficiently. Don't say things twice. If it's in four places, put it in one place. When you're done writing, go back and see if you can tighten. In fact, I think he made us take whatever we had and cut out 25% and keep the meaning. This is arguably one of the most inefficient portions of the Torah. In the middle of this portion, we read about the dedication of the Mishkan, of the tabernacle. And in that process, all the princes of the tribes bring gifts. And they bring silver bowls, and they bring incense, and they bring animals. They bring gifts to sort of dedicate the Mishkan. And if you read the portion, you'll find something fascinating. Each person brought the same gift as the other. And as you're going through it, you read about the first person, the tribe of Judah, and you read the second person and the third person. By the fourth person, you know what's happening. By the fifth person, it's the exact same gift. By number six, you're like, yeah, couldn't God have made this more efficient? By number nine, you're like, who's doing the editing for the Bible? Like, I don't understand. Just say all the princes brought the following. You would have saved us like 50 verses. 9, 10, 11. What is going on? The Torah, which doesn't mince words, which doesn't say things that it doesn't have to say, tells the exact same gift again and again and again. So I remember hearing this question years ago, and the speaker who gave this question told a story that he saw. It was very touching. Story of a grandfather who's celebrating his 90th birthday. He was a Holocaust survivor. And thank God he had a large family. And when you're 90, you know, if you're blessed, you not only have kids, you may have grandkids, you may have great grandkids. And all of his family got together to throw him this birthday party. And at some point in the party, they started bringing him gifts. And each of the grandchildren made him something for his 90th. And he loves it. And every time he gets a gift, he shows everybody. So as the line goes down of all the grandkids in age order, in the back of the line was a little boy who started to become more and more uncomfortable. And his gift went from in front of his body to behind his back. And as he got to his grandfather, he was hiding his gift. And his grandfather said, why are you hiding your gift for? And he said, because I'm embarrassed. He says, what are you embarrassed about? And he turned over the gift and he had made him like a jewelry box, like a box to put your stuff in, like a little box to put his watch or whatever. But while he was in the line, he saw that his older cousin made a box too. And it was just like his box. It was just nicer. And he thought he was creative and original for his grandfather, and he wasn't. So he felt very embarrassed. And his grandfather said, I love this. But he said, but you already have one. And his grandfather says, I have a box, but I don't have a box from you. You know, you live in this world and it's so hard to not feel regular. What do we do that's different than the guy next to me? What do I do that's so special? You live in a world where some people

tabernacle got this already. Prince number 10 was like, I am mortified. I'm bringing the same gift. And God goes, no. I'm not even grouping this into one place. I'm looking for it to be efficient because it doesn't matter what you give me. It matters that you're with me, that you brought me something, that you care about me. So I'm going to write everything you brought as if I got it for the first time because, yeah, so to speak, I don't need the animals, the incense, or the silver bowls. And we got it. We didn't get it from you. It's so important that we remind ourselves that what we bring to the world is special, even if on the outside it looks like everybody else. Because God only has one of us. And when we do things with our heart, although it may look like other people's, but it's not. Because it's ours. And God looks at each thing that we give with such specific joy. If the grandfather loves the box from his grandchild, can you imagine our Father in heaven loving everything we do from each and every one of us?

0: jacket.
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0: Good morning and welcome to Jew in the City Speaks with your host, Allison Josephs, also known as Jew in the City. I hate to say it, but I'm kind of measuring time now based on which anti-Semitic attack happened this week. So a few weeks ago, we recorded a podcast right after the preschool in Detroit had that terror attack by a Hezbollah operative who they falsely said was unhappy about his brother trying to kill a lot of children in a preschool. Thankfully, he was not successful. This week, that is the dog rape week of Jewish anti-Semitism. Crazy claims in the New York Times that Israel has trained dogs to rape Palestinians. Today's guest is going to take us back to the Bondi Beach week. It's crazy that this is what our weeks are turning into. That obviously can't be what we actually define our time by. Our time should be about simchas and holidays and things to look forward to. But to be a Jew is to kind of carry two things at once, the brokenness and the hope. And I guess maybe that's how it's always been. And I got an email a couple months ago that really caught my eye, and I thought, I would like to have this person on my podcast. We get a lot of inquiries and a lot of submissions, and this is how this one went. This is the most remarkable story I've come across in a while. A rabbi prays over a woman in a coma. She wakes up, they form a close friendship, and spend years recording a book together about faith, identity, and life's big questions. Weeks before they finish, the rabbi, Elie Schlanger, was tragically murdered in December's Bondi Beach terror attack. His co-author Nikki Goldstein finished the book herself and titled it Conversations with My Rabbi, which HarperCollins will be publishing this month. That caught my eye, and Nikki, I'm so delighted for you to join us today.
1: Thanks, Allison. Yeah, it's a crazy story. When you every time I hear it said by someone like you, I'm still surprised by it.
0: So take us back first to who you were pre-coma. First of all, what were you, what was your Jewish background at that point? What was your professional background, and how did you get into a coma?
1: So my Jewish background was very secular. My dad went to a Catholic boarding school and was not brought up Jewish at all. And my mum, who was the daughter of German Jewish Holocaust refugees, they weren't in concentration camps, but they were refugees. They settled in Melbourne. My mum went to the most posh Christian girls' school in Melbourne. They wanted to be integrated Jews. So our religious education consisted of once being sent to Sunday school, me rebelling, getting expelled from Sunday school, and that was about that. I mean, and really, up until October the 7th, I really thought of myself as Australian first and Jewish, not even a close second. So my Jewish background was very limited. And I had been a journalist and a writer. I worked for some of the big titles. I started at Vogue and I worked for big newspapers in Australia. And but parallel to that, alongside that, I'd also had chronic lung disease and hospital admissions were not off my landscape. They were a fairly regular feature of it, unfortunately. And in September 2022, I got what I thought was going to be another chest infection, and it turned out to be very serious. And as soon as I got to the hospital ED department, they said, "Sorry, this is not good," and they sent me straight to the ICU. And on the second day of the ICU, the head of the ICU came to the foot of my bed in that way that doctors do very quickly and said, "Listen, if we don't intubate you, you're going to be dead in a couple of hours," which really focuses your mind. And it gave me enough time to send off a couple of texts, and all of which said some combination of, "I love you and I hope I see you on the other side." And then nothing. Coma. While I was in a coma, my husband and my daughter stayed at my bedside constantly. They kept a vigil. And
0: How long did that last for?
1: well, in the end, probably about 2.5 days, but the second day was really grim. The morning of the second day was the doctor, the same ICU who had told me I didn't have very long to live if they didn't intubate me. He told my husband and daughter that I had a whiteout, which meant no healthy lung tissue, and they really needed to prepare for the worst. And so it was a grim morning. And then my daughter, who was crying and holding my hand, she put her head up and she saw a rabbi walking through the ICU. And my husband jumped up from his chair and he ran over to the rabbi and he said, "Rabbi, my wife's in a terrible position, and I think she's Jewish, and she would really love it if you said some prayers." And that was Rabbi Eli Schlanger, and he came to my bedside. He whispered prayers, and he then pulled a shofar out of his pocket, and he blew the shofar right then and there in the middle of the ICU, which was, I think, a great surprise to all the medical staff to see a rabbi blowing a shofar. But a very ironic nurse said she didn't think it would disturb anyone because they were all in a coma. So he blew the shofar, and nothing happened immediately. I didn't just instantly wake up from the coma. But about 24 hours after that, things really improved, and my lungs started to respond, and they brought me out of the coma.
0: Did the doctors have any explanation for why you were on the edge of death and then suddenly things turned around?
1: Well, they were shocked, is an understatement, and they called it a miracle. And they were very surprised, and certainly that I'd responded so quickly from such a, really from the brink. So they took me out of a coma and they put me on a normal ward. And a couple of days after that, I was sitting up on the bed, very weak still, but a rabbi came past and literally stopped in his tracks at the door and said, "You survived." And he pulled up a chair, and he was a very charismatic, very sparky kind of man. And he said, "What do you do?" And I said, "I'm a journalist." And he said, "I've really always thought I had a book in me." And I just laughed because I said to him, "If I had a dollar for everybody who said they had a book in them, I would be rich by now. Like, everyone thinks they've got a book in them." But over time, Ellie became really fixated on the idea that we would do a book together, and he began to gently prompt me every time he would ring to check on me and see how I was doing and see whether I was recovering well. He'd say, "How's our book coming along?" And over time, we decided that we would do a book together. And the initial idea was that I would get to ask a rabbi, and up until that point, I'd never met a rabbi. All the things that you might want to ask a rabbi. And that's how the book began.
0: Did you talk about why bad things happen to good people or suffering?
1: 100%. Yeah, all the time. He came to me with the idea that the book should be scaffolded on the Noahide laws, which I'd never heard of anything about the Noahide laws. But they became a sort of a great framework for us to talk about things that everyday people want to ask questions about. Like, I think the first question I asked him is, "Why do you believe in God? If you can't see God, you can't feel God, and obviously terrible things happen to good people. Is there a God?" And that was how our conversations began, with those sort of very serious questions, but Ellie had a way of making them very contemporary, very real, very authentic, and very down to earth.
0: Did the writing the book change your beliefs at all or change your observance at all?
1: Absolutely. One, I got this amazing opportunity to learn, right from the mouth of a rabbi in a very, in a fascinating way. Me being able to ask any question I wanted and that he would answer, it really changed me over time. And I think, for example, that the first Noahide law, which is, not to, bow down to false idols, I really came to understand that that wasn't about bowing down to golden calves in the sort of Russell Crowe Ten Commandments way. It was about developing a relationship with God, and that relationship is personal and intimate. And what distracts us from having that relationship with God are the false idols of our culture, money, power, wealth, fame, all of those things that we consider to be gods in our culture, they distract us from having that intimate relationship with God. So my relationship to my Judaism, my relationship to God changed a lot over the course of time.
0: So when did you start writing it, and did you have a publisher before Bondi Beach?
1: We absolutely did not have a publisher. I'd spent the previous couple of years self-publishing things that I'd just always wanted to write. And I thought that I would self-publish conversations with my rabbi as well. The way that part of the story unfolded was also very amazing. The last conversation that I had with Ellie, and we'd been writing for probably a year-ish, by the time we had our last conversation, which was on the 10th of December 2025, and he was murdered 4 days after that. On that conversation, he had invited me and my family to go to Hanukkah by the Sea, which was an event that he had been organizing for 18 years. And I'd said to him on that conversation, look, we'd love to be there. And I was really trying to go to as many of his Chabad events as possible. One, because I wanted the context for writing the book, but also because he'd been making this gentle invitation to me towards my religion. And so I wanted to know more. But that day, we were invited to one of my ex-editors from a big Australian newspaper for lunch. And at that lunch, I'd been talking to one of another journalist there, and she said, "What are you doing?" And I said, "I'm writing this amazing book about a conversation with my rabbi, and I'm literally getting to ask him anything I want." And she said to me, "Wow, that's amazing. It sounds fascinating. I bet a lot of people would be interested in that." And so we'd been talking all about it. And that afternoon, we left the lunch, and she got a call from one of the journalists that she worked with who was holed up in a restaurant in Bondi, because Bondi is this amazing place where it's the beach, this iconic beach, but there's, fashion boutiques and restaurants. And this guy was caught in a pizza shop on Bondi. And she started to text on the kind of group text for the lunch saying, shooting on Bondi Beach. A couple of minutes later, it was police en route, helicopters en route, nine dead. And as soon as she wrote nine dead, I knew that Ellie would be amongst the slain. And I
0: Why?
1: just,
0: Why?
1: I guess I just felt really connected to him. And we had this phenomenal kind of soul connection. I felt that he had brought my soul back from the brink of death with his prayers and his care and his wisdom. And now I knew that I just knew in my bones that he was dead. It was something I could feel. And I screamed out to my husband. We raced to the television. And within a few minutes after that, I got a text from somebody I knew in the Melbourne Jewish community who sent me the headline that he'd been murdered.
0: What was your first reaction after it was confirmed?
1: It was like there was this animal in me that just wailed, like pure grief, pure pain, just a sort of hole where he had filled it. And he was such a big character and such a big presence in my life that that initial feeling of his absence was enormous.
0: Did some of the Torah that he taught you while he was alive prepare you for his death?
1: I don't think that anything can prepare you for such a violent death. Ellie and I had talked a lot about anti-Semitism, and in fact, one of the prime movers for the book, especially from his side, because at that stage I wasn't as conscious of it as he was that we really wanted the book to be an antidote to anti-Semitism. And the Noahide laws are not just for Jews. They're for everybody. They're about how to create a civil and just world. And he wanted those laws, which he believed in really passionately, to be the foundation of a new world, a new way of living with each other. And he was such a remarkable man. His assistant, Evie, told me that once they were at a local shopping centre and he caught sight of a Muslim imam and he dropped all the shopping bags and he raced over to him and he said, "What can we do together? Like, how can we build a better world?" He was so optimistic and he really believed so powerfully in this idea of that these rules could be a guardrail for a better world, a more civilized world. And I think it was the rules helped me to believe that that was possible too. But I think in the immediate aftermath of his murder, I was angry with God, and I was angry that this could happen to somebody so good and so kind, and that he left behind a beautiful young wife and five children. Bad things happen to good people.
0: But he must have answered that. You must have asked him that question.
1: He did. Look, Ellie believed in God's will, and he believed that everything was according to a divine plan, and that gave him a great deal of faith and trust. And so he would have believed that, you know, his death was part of a bigger picture and it was God's will. And he wouldn't have argued with that.
0: So I'm going to teach you a piece of Torah. I'm not sure if he taught you. We have an idea of this too is for the good. Rabbi Akiva is famous for saying this Gamzu L'Tova. And hopefully when we struggle, when we have tragedies in life, we can somehow figure out that this too, even the deepest pain, is part of God's plan. At the same time, the Torah also gives us permission to do that wail, that animalistic scream that you did. Moshe Rabbeinu, our, you know, greatest prophet, there's a passage in the Talmud where he sees Rabbi Akiva in the future. This fat rabbi that's famous for saying everything is for the good. He sees him in the future, darshaning, which is like giving comments.

0: is part of God's plan. At the same time, the Torah also gives us permission to do that wail, that animalistic scream that you did. Moshe Rabbeinu, our, greatest prophet, there's a passage in the Talmud where he sees Rabbi Akiva in the future, this fat rabbi that's famous for saying everything is for the good. He sees him in the future, darshaning, which is like giving commentary off of the crowns of each of the letters in the Torah. And he hasn't even seen this before. There's this new Torah that Rabbi Akiva is able to bring forth from the Torah that he's gotten from Hashem. And Moshe Rabbeinu is blown away that there's even new lessons to be learned, and this rabbi's Torah is so great. And he says to Hashem, if this is his Torah, then show me his reward. And in the next scene, we see the Romans torturing Rabbi Akiva. His body is being like scraped to death, and he is torturing and having the most horrific death. And in that moment, two things happen. Rabbi Akiva is actually laughing, and he's saying, my whole life I said I'll love my God with all my heart, with all my soul, with all my might, but I never had a chance to love God with my might. And because the Romans are torturing me this way, I can finally fulfill this commandment. And he died like that. So for himself, he's able to say, this is God's plan, this is for the good. But Moshe Rabbeinu turns back to God and he says to him, this was his Torah and this was his reward. He basically says, how could you? And God gives him space for that. Ultimately, God says, this is how I made the world. This is the world that I made, and you don't understand it. But we see in our tradition that room for just sort of screaming and being aghast at the pain, the very real pain, because yes, we can step back and say, everything has a purpose. It's all God's plan. But there's a widow, and there are orphans, and there is tragedy, and times are terrifying. And we can hold both of those ideas simultaneously.
1: Yeah, and I think that's so beautiful, Alison, and
0: Thank
1: thank you
0: you.
1: for sharing that with me. In the last minutes of, well, last seconds of his life, he was just about to light the menorah for his community, and he saw the gun pointed at him, and he put his hands in the air, and he tried to negotiate with the gunman because that was who he was. He wanted to protect his community. And there are sort of various versions of what he said, but it was something like, there has to be another way. So, right until the very last moment of his last breath, he still believed in God, and he still believed that his love of humanity could prevail. So, I mean, Ellie died as a martyr, and his sacrifice is not for nothing. He, for a start, he enabled me to bring his words to the world. And back to that question you asked me a few minutes ago, I was just going to make this book for his community, and we probably would have sold a couple of hundred, but the a couple of hundred copies to the Chabad, but because he sacrificed his life for this, HarperCollins came to the book, and they're enabling this book to go far and wide. And, I want this book to be in every Jewish household as a teaching tool, as a way to bring the Noahide laws in a really modern and contemporary and easy to understand way. And he had this gift of being a man of the people. In fact, ironically, he was much more a teacher of in the way he lived his life and his deeds than what he said.
0: How will you keep his legacy alive?
1: Well, I really think that the book does that. They are timeless teachings, and the Noahide laws have been around for thousands of years. They have prevailed, just like Judaism has prevailed. And, Ellie, in all these conversations, he prepared me to be his torchbearer and to be courageous. We talked about what it was like to be an out and proud Jew. And

0: That is what I need to step into now. That's what he prepared me to do. I hadn't been that interested in my Judaism before all of this, but now I'm profoundly interested and want to continue to learn. And I've been really blessed by the book has introduced me to amazing rabbis. I was assisted with the religious content of the book by Rabbi Zalman Shmotkin and Rabbi Ullman, who is Ellie's father-in-law. It was very, very painful for him to step in and complete the last chapter with me, but on Ellie's behalf, he did that. So I've met amazing rabbis. That's been a miracle in itself and a total gift.
1: How did the book change other than these rabbis stepping in to finish the last words? And, I'm thinking about the fact that Moshe did not get to finish the Torah. The last few words were finished by Joshua, in terms of great Jewish leaders. How, besides these rabbis filling in to answer the last couple of questions, did you add an afterwards? Did you add a foreword? How did the book change after his murder?
0: So I realized after his murder that it needed a lot of context. And so as a journalist, I wrote contemporaneously about, going to his funeral and the politics in Australia surrounding the massacre. And so I kind of added notes to the book about what I was personally experiencing. And that was a kind of catharsis too.
1: I'm just thinking kind of like, he prayed over you for you while, you were in between worlds. You didn't have a chance to pray for him because he was already gone. Is he in your prayers now? Like, is that something that, you
0: Always.
1: think of?
0: Yeah. I really feel like he's with me. And if human beings get wings after they die, I really feel that Ellie got a set and I feel his presence all the time. Yeah.
1: Obviously, like we don't know why the world works the way it does. I imagine that he would be very happy. And I do, there are questions in, in the Talmud and the Gemara about are the dead aware of this world? There's different opinions. I'm sure if they are aware, if that opinion is correct and he's aware, the idea that his message would get a publisher like HarperCollins. And obviously the, we don't want to lose a life for that. And the fact that, this seems like a big part of his life's work, it's really a way to honor him and a blessing for the life that he lived.
0: Every time, this was before the amazing Lisa Sharkey swooped in from HarperCollins and picked up the book. Every time I would say, "Oh, let's not get ahead of ourselves. We'll just print a few hundred copies." He would say to me, "No, this book is going to go global." And I would kind of chuckle to myself because not many books go global. But that was his wish. And he was. His will was very powerful. It exerted a powerful influence on me and everyone that he met. So, if that was his wish, then I hope that wish is fulfilled.
1: Well, this is really emotional, and he certainly lit a fire in you, and it's beautiful to see that through this horrible tragedy, and it is, we can't minimize the pain. The loss continues every day for the people that were in his life, family and friends. But having you carrying on his legacy and keep that light glowing, I'm sure, gives him comfort in the next world.
0: I hope so, Alison. That would be my wish too.
1: And you should continue to spread that light, and elevate his neshama, and spread the light of Torah and the light of goodness and kindness. It is hate, it's darkness, all the things I mentioned at the beginning of this interview, that causes violence. And life is the holiest thing in Judaism, and it's so shocking that other people don't value it like we do, and that somehow the violence that they do gets inverted and blamed on Jews. That the whole world is backwards and upside down. But as I'm sure he shared with you, this is not the end. There is a redemption that the Jewish people believe in. And I believe that this book will get us a little bit closer to it.
0: Thank you so much, Allison. Thank
1: Thank
0: you.
1: you. Thanks so much for joining us. And thanks so much for listening. You can catch us same time, same place next week.

Good evening. My name is Lipa Schmelzer. I'm supposed to be with you tonight, but I had a wedding overseas. So I spoke to Shia, and he had a brilliant idea that I should be here and there at the same time. I would like to share with you a song that you all know, but I wrote some new words especially for this evening. And it's all about guilt. And by the way, I just received good news. I was able to save a lot of guilt by switching to Geico.

0: Let's hear it for Lipa.
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We have an amazing show for you. We have new music was released last week. We have Yesh Bayir Oilam from Meir Adler, Yanki Daskal, and Chaim Pollack. We have new single from Yosef Karduner, new music from Yaakov Shwaki, new music from Nehoriah Gelber, new music from Mati Weiss, new music from Shlomi Gertner, Ariel Berzutsky, Yitzhak Ben Arza, and more. We start off bonus time with Micha Gamerman off his third album, Child of Hashem, released back in 2017 with the song Rak Lehodot. 3 minutes after 11 o'clock, 73 degrees here in Lakewood, New Jersey, kicking off the show with a song that I am told is being played at Simchas everywhere. That's right, I had a chance to speak to my band for the wedding, which is just under 4 weeks away, and we were talking about songs, going through song lists, and I was asking him what are hot songs that are being played now at weddings, and he said this is the biggest one off Moshe Tischler's new album, Me Lee. Here he is with Kol Doidi. 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

And that, ladies and gentlemen, is the talented Udi Davidi off his album Ben Ahuv with Ben Ahuv. Gorgeous song right there, really going back to the early 2000s. You, my friends, listening to the Thursday Live Lunch right here, Nachum Segal Network, 10 minutes after 11 o'clock, 73 degrees and rising. Want to give a shout out to listener. Now I got to find the email. I don't know. A lot of times, you know, a lot of times our listeners don't write in if they're not, at a computer. Listener Ruven, I'm ready for Labor Day Live Lunch. I had to take a day yesterday. I did hear your show. So Ruven, I'm glad to hear you're okay and everything's good. Listener Judy, we'll get to your song a little bit later in the show. Next up, it's Eighth Day with a song they released back in 2023 entitled 4:59. That's right. Just before you're ready to check out. I know we're not even by noon and it's the end of the week and you guys are ready to check out, but hopefully this song will make it go a little bit better. Eighth Day, 4:59. 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

And that, ladies and gentlemen, is the hit Taya Yidden in America, composed by Heshy Weinberger, featuring Heshy Weinberger, Liebe Schmelzer, and Dovi Meisels. Great song right there. You're listening to the Thursday Live Lunch right here on Nachum Segal Network. Listener Ronnie wants to know if there was a show last week. There was not. I did announce that there would be a show. I prepared a show. But then as I was starting my show, I usually, Avromi puts me on, executive assistant Avromi, and I was realizing it was almost Yontif in Israel. And when I finally caught him, he said him and Nachum didn't know I'd do a show because it's Erev Yontif, so they re-aired Mark's show, Mark's Thursday night show, the Erev Shabbos show. So I didn't go on the air. I did have a show prepared for Shavuos, so there is no archive. Also, being that Lipa's in this song, I want to mention that Lipa put out a video this week. There were rumors going around that Lipa was engaged, and Lipa had to put out a video at a wedding that he was performing at, saying that he went out after the chuppah. His phone's blowing up. The people are telling him Mazel Tov. They even had the name of a kala. He hopes it's a schuss that it should happen, but it is not true. So Lipa still single, looking for his other half. You're listening to the Thursday Live Lunch right here in the Nachum Segal Network, 22 minutes after 11 o'clock, 73 degrees outside. Checking in on the NSN app, listening to this. So glad to wake up to Micha Gamerman, Rak Lehodot. Judy says, good morning, Yossi. Great music selections today. Have a great Shabbos. Thank you, Judy. Yehuda says, Mazel Tov, instant fan of Kol Doidi. We celebrated our youngest union this past Sunday. Mazel Tov. Judy, the song that I requested this morning, asked them to download the Miami CD on Tuesday when I took the MRI. It was relaxing to listen to. I will get to it. I know MRIs are very annoying. It's so loud in there and you never know what's going to happen. Definitely. Okay. Next up on the Thursday Live Lunch, it's a brand new singles released last week for Shavuos. Features Meir Adler, Yanky Daskal, and Chaim Pollack. It's a cover of the popular song Yesh Boirei Oilam. 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

gentlemen, is brand new music from Yosef Karduner. Song's entitled Misham, was released last week, again composed by Yosef Karduner, Misham. You, my friends, are listening to Thursday Live Lunch right here on Nachum Segal Network, 31 minutes after 11 o'clock, 73 degrees and rising here in Lakewood, New Jersey. DS Leader, nice to Z's you guys. Have a good Shabbos. Well, hope you have a good Shabbos too. I don't know what Z's mean, but hopefully it doesn't mean going to sleep in the middle of the show. Next up, it's brand new music from Yaakov Shwaki. He just released a 4-song English EP. 2 songs composed by Yitzi Waldner and 2 songs composed by Yaakov with Yitzi. Here is the title track entitled Happiness. 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

Now, ladies and gentlemen, is Israeli singer Nehorai Gelber. This is his debut single he just released 2 days ago entitled Boi Kala. Gorgeous song right there. Composed by Nehorai Gelber, arranged by Yehuda Galili. You, my friends, listening to Thursday Live Lunch right here, Nachum Segal Network. 40 minutes after 11 o'clock, 73 and sunny here in Lakewood, New Jersey. Let's see what we got next on tap. Ooh, we got some new music. Sholom Vagshal presents Reish Pei Bet, Nikudot Tovot, Mati Weiss, and a new and inspiring album, Journey. The unique concept of this album breaks away from the familiar format of a regular album. This time, Mati takes you on a unique musical journey, a living, breathing, evolving experience. The album is based on Reish Pei Bet from Likutei Maharan, dealing with Nikudot Tovot, a person's ability to see the good within himself, even when it seems that the very points within him are actually shortcomings. This Torah takes Mati on a special journey over the coming 6 months, during which the songs of the album will be released at a different meaningful stops along the way, or more accurately, Nikudot Tovot, carrying personal and spiritual significance. Another exciting aspect of the album is its unique musical diversity. Alongside new and original songs, beloved songs will also be formed in renewed arrangements and fresh twists, together with a special melody blending old and new into an emotional, intriguing, soulful mix. As part of the album's unique journey, every song or melody will be accompanied by a unique, high-quality music video, taking viewers into a different world according to the atmosphere, emotion, and story behind each piece. In summary, an emotional, unique musical journey awaits. The album expressing all those colors, emotions, and the world that Mati Weiss brings through his original distinctive music. The first song of the album, bearing its name, Reish Pei Bet, is released today and deals with the power to see the Nekodah Tovot within ourselves, even in places that appear to us as Chesronot, ladies and gentlemen. World broadcast debut, Reish Pei Bet from Mati Weiss. 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

And that, ladies and gentlemen, is brand new music from Shlemi Gertner. The album is entitled Ad Day Ad, produced by Donny Grost, arranged by Donny Grost, featuring songs by Yossi Green, Yossi Walder, and others. That song, of course, featured and was composed by Yossi Green. Nachas and Money. Before that, Moti Weiss, Reish Pei Beis, or RPB. You, my friends, listening to the Thursday Live Lunch right here, Nachum Segal Network. 49 minutes after 11 o'clock, still 73 degrees and holding. Temperature is supposed to be dropping over the weekend. I guess from the 80s, it's going to be dropping to somewhat of the 60s or low or high 50s. But, you know, summer is around the corner. We are headed that way. When this song came out 3 years ago, it really, really got me. It really, I was like, I had to play the song again and again, turn up the volume and listen to it. It was one of those songs that just really, really made it for me. It was a very cool song. As I know, there's only three Adarabbas out there. There's Adarabba from Avram Fried, of course. Adarabba from Levi Cohn, released back in 2017. And this one, released back in 2023, from Ari Fraser and Yossi Bilis of Miami, Florida. But that's Adarabba. This is Adarabbe, because it's more Sephardic. Anyways, guys, turn up the volume. Get ready to dance for a most unique song. Ari Fraser and Yossi Bilis, Adarabba. 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

And that, ladies and gentlemen, is the one and only Levi Cohn off his debut album, Nekudat Tova, released back in 2017 with Tidaber. You, my friends, listening to the Thursday Live Lunch right here on the Nachum Segal Network, 56 minutes after 11 o'clock, 73 degrees. Time for some brand new music. This time it comes to us from the land of Israel. Half a year after the single Bul Bazman, which he revealed his personal life story and received a warm response from the audience, singer and songwriter Ariel Berzutsky returns with Lirot Rak Tov, a new single that he wrote, composed, and produced musically himself. Lirot Rak Tov touches the daily pursuits of success, results, and achievements. Berzutsky, through personal lyrics and a moving melody, reminds us all that a person needs to make their own efforts, but to know that the result is in the hands of Shamayim. Hasof hu lo sheli. The end is not mine. Living with Emuna is the best advice, he sings, sharing a simple, strengthening, and hopeful message. Ladies and gentlemen, U.S. Premier Ariel Berzutsky, Lirot Rak Tov. 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

That, ladies and gentlemen, is the one and only Nachas and Yoel Weiss of the single Everything's Amazing, released last year back in 2025. You, my friends, are listening to the Thursday Live Lunch right here, Nachum Segal Network, 12:04. Kind of hard to believe we are already almost done with past hour number one. Things just keep to moving on. I hope you guys are doing well. So I don't know if you guys know this, but one of the sourdough companies, Crave, started selling in Lakewood, and they are sending me a challah every week. It's really good. You know, my wife's sourdough is top notch, but on Shavuos, you know, we had four meals, so we used one of their sourdoughs for one of the meals, and obviously it was very different than my wife's. And it was just really cool. Another thing that happened recently, Yoni Z called me yesterday and we FaceTimed from the studio. He was in the studio by Yoel Weiss and he played me not one song, but two songs that he's working on, and he has several more in the bag. One, Bli Neder, that he played me, really is the hit of the summer, and Bli Neder will be released next week before the show. That's the goal. He was in the studio finishing up the song. The second one is to be released sometime after Tisha B'Av, and I gotta tell you, I was very, very impressed, and I was like, if this is why you're taking time to release music, take all the time in the world. Really, really solid stuff, very unique, fresh, and vibrant. So guys, Yoni Z, coming soon. Get ready for it, because you're going to be knocked off your chair by the style. Next up, it's brand new music out of Israel. Israeli singer and songwriter Yitzchak Ben Arza, in his debut album, Boi HaRuach. After becoming an integral part of Yeshiva World soundtrack with songs like Mima Makim and the moving Shabbat song he released, Yitzchak Ben Arza is releasing his debut album, Boi HaRuach, with musical production by Klein Yitzi Berry. Yitzchak, one of the most promising voices in the Jewish music world, presents original songs full of soul and spirit with his touching lyrics. His unique style draws from deep roots and corresponds with the timeless legacy of Reb Shlomo Karlbach. Boi HaRuach is a musical journey, Yeshiva, Jewish, rootsy, and sweeping, with which includes two impressive collaborations, a reciprocal hosting by Yidel Werdiger, since Yidel hosted him on his album, and a special family hosting by his brother, composer David Ben Arza, who also artistically accompanies the production of the entire album. Ladies and gentlemen, brand new album available now, Yitzchak Ben Arza, Boi HaRuach. Here is the song Shabbos Kodesh, starring Yidel. 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Thursday Live Lunch, Nachum Segal Network.

And that, ladies and gentlemen, was a brand new song that was released for Shavuos entitled Shehechiyanu, featuring Shmulek Lunger, Moshe David Weissmandel, and Avrami Lunger. Songs entitled, like I said, again, Shehechiyanu. Great song right there, composed by Yaakov Yosef Buchsbaum, released just last week for Shavuos. You, my friends, listening to the Thursday Live Lunch right here, Nachum Segal Network, 15 minutes after 12 o'clock, 73 degrees. Next up, it's time for some Yosef Kugler, singer and songwriter extraordinaire. Here is a song entitled Gomel Alai that he released back in 2022, produced by Moshe Segal. You, my friends, listening to the Thursday Live Lunch right here on the Nachum Segal Network.

That, ladies and gentlemen, is the Miami Boys Choir with Yerachmiel Begun off their album Miami Yavo, released back in 2009 with Me'im Hashem, song composed by Yerachmiel Begun, music arrangement by Yerachmiel Begun, also arrangements by Mona Rosenblum, Moshe Laufrey, Sarah Lam, Yitzi Bald, and Leib Yaakov Rigler. That is going out to listener Judy, you, my friends, listening to the Thursday Live Lunch right here, Nachum Segal Network. 24 minutes after 12 o'clock, 74 degrees here in Lakewood, New Jersey. It's time for some Shmuel. This is a song he released last year, at least at the end of last year, with Thank You Hashem, entitled Mizmor L'Saida, composed by Ruvain. You're listening to the Thursday Live Lunch right here, the Nachum Segal Network.

And that, ladies and gentlemen, was singer and songwriter Aryeh Kunstler. The song entitled Vesecha Zena, released just a few months ago. Great song right there. Great vibe. DRS Music Production. That is who produced the song. Vesecha Zena, Aryeh Kunstler. 31 minutes after 12 o'clock, 74 degrees and holding outside. You know, earlier this week, I got a brand new song from Eli Dax. Eli is, of course, the son of Yerachmiel Begun, one of the sons of Yerachmiel Begun, very talented singer and songwriter. And some of his songs I really love. Some of his songs, they're, you know, like other songs I've heard, you know, they're just, they don't shake me as much. But I heard this one and it really grabbed me. The song's entitled Like Yourself. And it means that you have to like who you are. The lyrics talk about being happy with who you are. And if you like yourself and you're happy with what you are, then other people will feel that, get that feeling, and they'll like you in return. People who are not happy with themselves tend to have less friends and tend to be loners. People don't want to hang around somebody who is not happy with the way he is. So very unique song, world broadcast debut right here, right now. Eli Begun, Like Yourself. 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

Now, ladies and gentlemen, is Uri Davidi with a single entitled Toda Rabba. Single was released back in 2025. What a great song right there. It has just a great message, a great vibe. 38 minutes after 12 o'clock. Just, 22 minutes left to the show, if you can believe that. Your next song comes to us from Two Chazonim. That's right. I'm not really a Chazonish kind of guy, but it's a song that really, really transcends time. And I said, you know what? That's something we're gonna have to play. Cantor Avram Avi Albrecht has been a familiar face at the Beit Tfila congregation in Pikesville for more than 26 years. Before that, he served as a chazan in Manhattan. He's a well-known chazan and has studied under some of the greats. Although he officially retired some 4 years ago, Chazan Shalom Jacobs of Chabad of the Jersey Shore brought him out of retirement for this one very special production, which for us just days behind us. We must always remember that the whole reason we are here, the reason the world exists, is solely for the Torah. Eitz Chaim Hi, it is likened to the tree of life. What more perfect time to release this musical production, The Journey of Eitz Chaim from Old to New, featuring four songs that have become part of our Shabbos week after week, woven together with fresh arrangements, harmonies, and timeless melodies, all arranged by producer and talented Yossi Schwartz in a stunning music video produced by Tzika Bornstein. Ladies and gentlemen, Shalom Jacobs and Avi Albrecht, Eitz Chaim Medley. 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Thursday Live Lunch, Nachum Segal Network.

And that, ladies and gentlemen, is Israeli singers Kobi Greenbaum and Kobi Brumner. Songs entitled Ve'ohavta was released back in 2023. Great song right there. Great collab. Greenbaum and Brumner, both named Kobi. You, my friends, listening to the Thursday Live Lunch right here, Nachum Segal Network, 47 minutes after 12 o'clock, 74 degrees and holding here in Lakewood, New Jersey. Next up, it's Pini Einhorn off his most recent album, Olamot, released just a few months ago. This is definitely one of my most favorite songs in the album. He released this as a single, and it really took the world by storm. Yad biyad, right? We have to hold together hand by hand, ladies and gentlemen. You're listening to the Thursday Live Lunch right here on the Nachum Segal.

0: And that, ladies and gentlemen, was Mordechai Shapiro, Val Kulam, of his album Achas, released back in 2022. Before that, Rafael Malul with his song Achaka, released back in 2020. You, my friends, have been listening to the Thursday Live Lunch right here, the Nachum Segal Network. The show will be followed by Throwback Thursday, featuring classic Jam in the AM from June 7th, 2016, featuring Elliot Weiselberg and Zalman Mulatek with Lipa Schmelzer. At 4 p.m., it's Jeremy Rewind Encore, hosted by Nachum Segal, featuring Nachum's recent interviews with Yochi Herzog, Tali Yes, and Dovi Neuberger. 6:30 p.m., it's Kosher Terroir, hosted by Simon Jacob, featuring the dirt behind great kosher wine. Simon will be taking the listeners underground to the place where the kosher wine is actually made, the topsoil, subsoil, bedrock, and the living microbiome that turns genealogy into something that can feel on your tongue. 7 p.m. is the Erev Shabbos show, hosted by Mark Zomick, featuring great Jewish music, sponsored by Friends at Kedem. At 10 p.m., Tani Talks Parsha, hosted by Tani Gutterman, featuring a brief discussion about the Torah portion of the week. This week, Nusso. And at 12 a.m. midnight, Jeremy AM Encore, hosted by Nachum Segal, featuring an interview with Rabbi Chaim Jachter about his latest book, Chiddush Levona, the great Jewish music, the latest news from Israel, and morning chizuk with Rabbi David Goldwasser. Until next week, I'm Yossi Zweig, wishing a fabulous week. Don't touch that dial. More great Jewish music is coming your way right here on the Nachum Segal Network.
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5 minutes after 6 a.m. Good morning, everybody. My name is Nachum Siegel. Welcome to a Tuesday, a Rosh Chodesh morning. 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

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Tuesday morning on this Rosh Chodesh, it's June the 7th, day number 1 in the month of Sivan, the year 5776. Tavshin Ayin Vav. It is a day with all the traditional additions for Rosh Chodesh. We'll say Yalav Yavo, of course, today, as we already are. And we'll say Hallel, special Torah reading. Musaf Baruch Hinafshi, whatever your Nusach, whatever your custom adds. For Rosh Chodesh, make sure to say today. It's day number 45 in the counting of the Omer. That's 6 weeks and 3 days. Shavuos begins this coming Saturday night. Going straight from Shabbos into Shavuos. And as we said, today is Rosh Chodesh Sivan. Happy Rosh Chodesh to all. Isaac Bitton with Here Comes the Time. You heard Kum Hitalech done by Baruch Levine. Would have liked to have gotten that song on during one of our Yom HaAtzmaut or Yom Yerushalayim specials, but we got it on today in light of the great special that happened yesterday here at JM in the AM. Lipa had Nakdishach, he heard Jerusalem Stone from Eighth Day. Ohad's Sameach, Yihia Chodesh, first by Meir Sherman and then by Dov Hendler. And of course, Regesh Moda Ani opening things up. And we say good morning. A lot of good reaction to our Yom Yerushalayim, Yom Chevron special yesterday. I want to thank Meir Weingarten for being here and helping us celebrate the day. Sunday was Yom Yerushalayim. It is obvious from the number of people who were watching and listening to us on Sunday from the parade route in New York City that there was a tremendous and continues to be tremendous and high-spirited celebration of Israel. And that continued for us yesterday as we presented the Yom Yerushalayim Yom Chevron special. And if you missed any of it, of course, there's an archive section at jmam.org. You should check it out and enjoy what was yet another continuation of a great, great celebration. And I thank everybody who tuned in on Sunday. Like I said, it is obvious after our research that people around the world really enjoyed both hearing and seeing what we heard and saw on Fifth Avenue in New York City on Sunday. And despite the weather keeping some people away, it was amazing how tens of thousands continued to march up Fifth Avenue in support of and in solidarity with the state of Israel. So kol hakavod. JM in the AM, 71 degrees, partly cloudy, a high temperature of 86, clear skies tonight, low 61, rain for tomorrow, a high temperature of 70 degrees. 86 right now in Yerushalayim, we're at 71 degrees in Jersey City, as we say good morning here at JM in the AM. Mazal tov to all the graduates out there. There are so many amazing schools that have incredible graduation ceremonies this time of year as they wrap up the years for their students, bring it all to a close, and wish them well in their next educational endeavor. And last night we had the pleasure of being at the Mayanot Yeshiva High School for Girls graduation. Mazal tov to Chava Siegel and all her colleagues who graduated last night. And yet another wonderful milestone that we were able to celebrate. And a special mazal tov to all the parents and grandparents of graduates out there in this June graduation season. It is really quite an amazing feeling. 20 minutes before 7 o'clock, JM in the AM on a Tuesday Rosh Chodesh morning. 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

0: Tavremo. Yeah, hallelujah. Horeni done by David Lowy. You heard Omer Kadover with Holy Fire. Cast of the Waterbury Yeshiva album with Hold On. Yehuda Green's Hodu Hashem, which is a perfect Hallel selection on this Rosh Chodesh morning. It's America's one and only Jewish Moments in the Morning radio program. 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We'll do our news from Israel coming up. 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Yeshiva League sports update. Got to give Elliot Weiselberg credit. Season's over in many, many cases, and he still has plenty of sports to report on. That's coming up about 7:20 this morning here at JM in the AM. Galei Tzal, Israel Army Radio, 2 p.m. newscast for a Tuesday is next. Happy Rosh Chodesh from JM in the AM.
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0: tomorrow night, and we'll talk more about it coming up. And Zusha, to the delight of many, is part of it. Ohel reminds you that tonight is the night that Mariano Rivera and you step up to the plate for Ohel's children. A once-in-a-lifetime pre-Father's Day barbecue happens this evening starting at 6 p.m. at the home of the Brescher family in the Lawrence, Long Island. Information about tonight's event, you can go to, actually you can call 718-686-3214. That's 718-686-3214. The sponsorship includes private time with Mariano, photos, autographs, baseball toss, Q&A session, etc., etc. 718-686-3214. Future Hall of Famer Mariano Rivera and Ohel together tonight starting at 6 p.m. at the Brescher home in Lawrence, Long Island. All right. A lot of good things going on. We'll have more coming up here at JM in the AM. 20 minutes after 7 o'clock. Well, I got to give Elliot Weiselberg credit, as I've been saying every single week for the last few weeks. It's amazing, even with the main seasons over in the Yeshiva League sports leagues, there are many sports that still continue and are still celebrating the championships and playoff seasons as we speak, and he's covering all of them, or at least as many as he can, and we thank him for it. Elliot Weiselberg, it's the Yeshiva League Sports Update on a Tuesday right here on a Rosh Chodesh morning at JM in the AM.
1: Thanks, Nachum. This week on the Tuesday morning JM in the AM Sports Update, spring season championships are underway as boys JV and varsity soccer crown their victors. More surprises from the world of softball, where a number 8 seed will fight for the JV title. And in girls hockey and boys volleyball, one champion will defend their throne while another bows out, but it probably isn't the one that you expect. All that and more straight ahead. Good morning, I'm Elliot Weiselberg. We start off in boys soccer, where last Wednesday night saw both the JV and varsity championships up for grabs in Hafter. The JV game began the evening with DRS taking on TABC. The Storm looked well on their way to victory, holding a 2-goal lead as the third quarter came to a close. However, two quick DRS goals would not the score entering the final period of play. TABC, however, would regain the lead and hold it throughout the fourth, earning an 8-6 victory. Roy Shushan led TABC with 3 goals. Refi Minsky added 2 of his own with 2 assists. The varsity session would feature a lower scoring yet a much more entertaining matchup between Hank and SAR. Both teams entered the game undefeated and champions of their respective divisions. The Sting took a quick lead as a quick shot off the opening kickoff found its way into the back of the Hank net for a 1-0 lead that SAR would carry into the second. In the second quarter, Hank would equalize on a Mayor Levy goal, his first of 3 consecutive goals that would find the Hurricanes holding a 3-1 lead with 6.5 minutes left in the final frame. SAR would not go away quietly, surprising the Hank defense and putting home 2 goals in a minute and a half to even the game at 3 apiece. With the entire crowd hanging on every shot on goal, the two goalies were dominant forces as they were all night, and extra time looked to be a sure thing. But with 17 seconds left, a pass back to the Hank defensive line found its way to Yoni Gazal, who powered the ball into the SAR net to give Hank the 4-3 lead. Yoni Goldenberg would make one last save in the Hank net for the Hurricanes, and would then hold on for the championship victory. The only soccer championship to be determined is girls varsity, which will feature Central and Mayanote. In softball, varsity saw last year's runner-up May bow out 4-3 to YDE. The Thunder scored all 4 runs in the first inning to advance to the final. They await the winner of last night's Frisch Hillel semifinal. In JV, a surprising turn of affairs as 8th-seeded DRS continues this Cinderella run, having defeated JEC in the semis. The Wildcats will move on to face 6th-seeded MTA, who advanced after defeating Hafter 7-4. In girls softball, Mayanote and Frisch will meet up in the finals after dominating their semifinal opponents. Frisch blanked Flatbush 12-0, while Mayanote clobbered Central 14-2. That game will take place Thursday the 16th. Boys volleyball and girls hockey each saw upsets in their semifinal action. Defending champion Ramaz was upended in 5 sets by number 3 DRS, who took the deciding game 21-19. The Wildcats will move on to the volleyball championship game, where they will play undefeated SAR, who knocked off Frisch in straight sets. Girls hockey saw 2 come-from-behind victories last Tuesday night. Top-seeded Heschel yielded 2 first-period goals to Mayanote before storming back to pull off the 3-2 win. At the same time, in Kushner, the Cobras

out to a 3-1 lead on defending champion Frisch heading into the final period of play. But two Frisch goals in the last 4 minutes, including the equalizer with 1 minute left on the clock, would send the game to overtime. Halfway through the extra session, the fourth-seeded Cougars would complete the comeback on a shot from the point to send Frisch back to the championship, reaching the finals after a 2-4-2 regular season. And that was your Tuesday morning JM in the AM Sports Update. I'm Elliot Weiselberg.

0: JM in the AM. It's the great Benzion Schenker. That's Ma'ashiv Shiv on a Rosh Chodesh morning here at JM in the AM. All the traditional additions for Rosh Chodesh, including Yalav Yavo and Hallel and the Torah, special Torah reading, Musaf, Baruch Nafshi, whatever your Nusach, whatever your tradition tells you to add for Rosh Chodesh. Partly cloudy with a high temperature of 86, and tonight clear skies, a low of 61. Rain for tomorrow, high Wednesday, 70 degrees. Yerushalayim is at 86, we're at 71 degrees here on a Tuesday Rosh Chodesh morning here at JM in the AM. Day 45 in the counting of the Omer, 6 weeks and 3 days. That's day number 45. If you forgot to count last night, make sure to do so sometime today. Rabbi David Goldwasser's words, Zechanish Basar of Zeb and Rabbi Yosef Alevi and Esther Basar Rabbi Yosef Alevi. Here is Rabbi David Goldwasser with Morning Chizuk.
1: Good morning. It says in Bereshis, Vayomer Shoivo Shuve Lecho Ko'es Chaya V'nei Vein L'Sara. Sarah is standing behind the door of the tent. She hears that she will have a son. Avraham Avinu is almost 100 years old. Sarah is 90 years old. So she laughed. How could it be? Hashem asked Avram Avinu, why did Sarah laugh? Hashem can do anything. He is the Kol Yachol, and he's telling Avram Avinu that he will have a son. The Rambam asks, Sarah was a tzedekes. She was truly righteous. She was the Esh Yischiel of Avram Avinu. They lived together for so many years, and they were the greatest maminim, believers in Hashem. They introduced Emunah to the world. How is it possible that Sarah Imenu didn't believe it? If it says so in the Torah, then it's true. The Rambam explains that Sarah didn't know that the person speaking to Avram Avinu was a malach, an angel. She thought they were Arabs. So what was wrong? If a person who doesn't have Emunah tells of something against the Teva, against the nature of the world, we would laugh. If he would say that the sun was going to set at noon, wouldn't we all laugh? So what was it that Sarah Imenu did that was so wrong?

apologize. We had a slight technical problem, and Rabbi Goldwasser got interrupted in the middle, and I apologize for that. A technical difficulty here at JM in the AM. My apologies. Here's Alipa at JM in the AM.

0: Many of you are aware of Kulturfest, an amazing array of great events, especially for those of you who love Jewish culture and entertainment. And a week from tomorrow night, it is Yiddish Soul that takes place on stage at the Summer Stage in Central Park, New York City. If you were there last year, you know how incredible a night it was. It was an amazing night. And this year is not going to disappoint, that I can guarantee you. As Yiddish Soul at the Central Park Summer Stage on the 15th of June, 7 p.m., will star the Maccabees, Netanel Hershtick, Yanky Lemmer, Joseph Malavani, Lipa, and Zusha. It's a National Yiddish Theater Volksbühne and the Museum of Jewish Heritage presentation of Yiddish Soul a week from tomorrow night, June the 15th, on the Central Park Summer Stage. The musical supervisor that night is the legendary Zalman Molotek. And with us live via telephone, we have both Zalman Molotek and Lipa Schmelzer, who are both joining us this morning on a Rosh Chodesh morning at JM in the AM. Zalman, welcome back to JM in the AM.
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0: And Lipa, good morning and a Guten Chodesh to you. Is he there?
1: We had him there
0: a minute ago, Zalman.
1: Okay.
0: Lipa, are you there? Unfortunately, he's not, but I hope he'll rejoin us momentarily. You have to admit, Zalman, last year was one of the most magical nights in Jewish music in a long time. You agree with me?
1: Of course, and you remember how it rained up to the very moment.
0: That's right. Then all of a sudden the weather went beautiful, and we had a fantastic evening on the Summer Stage. Lipa, are you there?
2: Now I am. Ah. As soon as you said I get the Chodesh Lipa, the Sprint dropped me my phone call. I don't give them a plug here, but I think they deserve that. You should know that when they say 50% slashes, we slash you the bill by 50%, they also include the service. So it drops 50% more. What can I do?
0: Thank you for that analysis, and a good Chodesh to you. So we have both Zalman Molotek and Lipa with us. So you were saying, Zalman, that the weather cleared up, all of a sudden became a magical evening, and this combination, and people, I'm sure before last year's event, and no doubt this week as well, as we build up to next week, are wondering about this whole combination, some of the great cantors, along with some of the hippest and most amazing acts that appeal to all ages. How is it, Zalman, that all this came together on one stage when it seems so unusual to happen?
1: We, you know, Nachum, we really want the Yiddish theater has always, you know, been a home for thousands of immigrants 100 years ago. Today, we have a different role. Today, the role of the National Yiddish Theater is to reach out to Yidden all over and non-Jews, etc., to give them the sense and the beauty and the spirituality of Jewish music. And we were blessed that Central Park invited us last year, and they were so excited by the concert with, you know, they were amazed that, you know, 3,000 people showed up after the rain and packed the place, that they invited us back again. And I'm blessed that these artists are going to be with us, and we're very excited that the Maccabees are joining us. And I have news for you, Nachum, hot off the press, that Benny Friedman is going to be joining us.
0: All right, so Benny Friedman's been added to the lineup for a week from tomorrow night. Very nice. Zalman Molotek and Lipa are both with us live via telephone. Now you have the Maccabees, the Netanel Hershtick, Yanky Lemmer, Joseph Malavani, Zusha, Lipa, and Benny Friedman in this very exciting event, and it is 100% free, and we should make that clear. This is a free concert in Central Park as part of the incredible work that the National Yiddish Theater Volksbühne and the Museum of Jewish Heritage do. They're calling it Yiddish Soul, and I think we may have lost Lipa again on this one. I guess we got to be as patient. Lipa, are you back with us? Are you there?
2: Yes. There, hello.
0: Yeah. Hello to you too. We better speak to you before we completely lose you.
2: No. I'll tell you. It's only the monthly zone. It's the mishmeres atzmir. They don't want you. They want to be a kosher phone, so they're probably putting some antennas that they. Now I'm entering the Jersey, so I should have good service.
0: Oh boy! I tell you, you're taking quite a shot this morning. I'll tell you that much. Lipa.
2: I'm making a whole conspiracy, but really, no. I think I'm in a good spot right now, and I should change back to Verizon anyway, because a guy like me That's what I'm busy doing. I'm trying to do mitzvahs, and I have to talk to a lot of people. I don't have time for drop calls, you know?
0: That's for sure. Last year, you told us how meaningful Yiddish is to you. Obviously, you've done everything you can imagine when it comes to the array of Jewish music and entertainment that you've presented, but there's something very close to your heart when it comes to Yiddish. What was it like being there on stage in what is being billed as a Yiddish soul concert?
2: Let me back to that. First of all, I heard every word that Solomon and you spoke about, and about the spirituality and the Yiddish and bringing worlds together. So I want to also add, yes, I come from a Yiddish-speaking family, and I do a lot of Yiddish songs myself. And I feel that there's a little predicament when it comes to Yiddish, that the people of Yiddish are not necessarily putting a lot of weight on our heritage or history. And the people who do put a lot of emphasis on the heritage history, they speak English. So when Zalman came up with the idea last year to make this show, I had a little mixed feeling because I said, we can push the show, but the people who don't know Yiddish, why should they come to the show? And the people who know Yiddish, they might necessarily not go to the concert. But then I had a big surprise when thousands of people showed up. And it proved to me that people are still connected to the heritage. And a lot of people, even if they speak in English, they want to be connected to the language that their grandfathers and their ancestors spoke for over 1,000 years. And 12 million people spoke in Yiddish. And like I said last year, the Holocaust didn't only kill the people, it killed the culture. So now it's unbelievably amazing how Zalman and Folksbin are bringing this back. And the combination, as you say, is unbelievable. I felt something very special on this stage that I don't usually feel when I'm on concert.
0: Zalman, speak to that point for a moment, because you know, so many people associate Yiddish with old-timers, associate Yiddish with, you know, days gone by, so to speak. And yet you were able to put together a lineup last year, and one where the young and old enjoyed the Yiddish content and the whole Yiddish feel of the event. Why do you think this was such a success, and why do you think that people are going to be flocking again next week to hear this lineup?
1: I think because there's something about Yiddish, even if you don't understand it, that people want to hear. You know, I have to say, first of all, the concert isn't only in Yiddish. I just want to say that to everybody.
0: Understood.
1: And for the first time this year, we're going to be doing English super titles like we do in our theater for those moments that are in Yiddish or in Ivrit that people want to see. So that's going to be, you know, make it completely accessible. But I think Even Zusha is going to do something in Yiddish. Even the Maccabees are going to do, you know, a something in Yiddish. Because everybody, you know, wants to know it. Even if they didn't grow up and they don't have a nostalgic sense connection to it, because it's something. Because it's such a deep part of our people, such a deep part of our heritage. People want to know it. People want to hear it.
0: National Yiddish Theater, the Museum of Jewish Heritage presentation of Yiddish Souls, a week from tomorrow night, June 15th. It's totally free. It starts at 7 p.m. on the Central Park Summer Stage. Central Park, you enter at 72nd Street and 5th Avenue. The Maccabees, Natanael Hershtick, Yanky Lemmer, Joseph Malavani, Zusha, Benny Friedman, and Lipa, who's with us live via telephone, are all part of it. And you'll get an opportunity to see something unique. I felt that, and I'm sure it's going to be the same thing next week, I felt, and you're right, not everything is in Yiddish, and I think people you know what to expect from which acts. But there seemed to be a camaraderie, a common purpose to everybody last year, which I'm sure will be duplicated next week. And everybody who wasn't there last year, whether you were there or not, you got to come out and see it and feel it. There's just a brotherhood that, so to speak, is conveyed by the artists from the stage, and I think is felt throughout the entire audience. And if there's anything we want Yiddish to do, Zalman, it's unite everybody in the brotherhood.
1: Right, and we have, and I don't know, you mentioned that Yossi Malavani is on the bill.
0: Right.
1: Right. And so that, you know, that adds a bit of a gravitas to it as well. And I think the camaraderie is going to even show even more this year, because we're doing ensemble numbers. You know, Zusha's singing with Lipa, Maccabees are doing something with Benny, Natanael is doing something with the Maccabees. So, you know, we're purposely, Yanky is doing something with the whole group. So we're purposely, you know, mixing people up together so that there's more ensemble numbers as well.
0: All right, now you've brought something up I got to explore with Lipa. Lipa, you're familiar with Zusha's music?
2: I am familiar.
0: Are you ready for a duet with Zusha?
2: I'm completely ready for a duet. I want to tell you a story, and I hope they're not listening to this show now, because Alma will punch me if they do, because we had a song that we had to do together in Yiddish, but then someone put into Zusha's head that it makes a little bit fun of the Alter Rebbes, not the Lubavitch Alter Rebbes, meaning of the old age Rebbes.
0: Right.
2: And so Zusha is like very into Hasidus, so he said, Zalman, I'm not doing that song. And he backed out, so Zalman picked a different song. But then I saw it and I said, I think this has some hidden lines that's even worse than the other one, but I said, I'm not going to tell them because they're going to...
0: So you're keeping this a secret by mentioning it on the radio?
2: Right. Yeah.
0: Zalman, it sounds like there's going to be some song negotiation between now and next week.
3: Yeah, no, they're going to love it. They got together last night and it was magic.
0: Oh, really? That must be amazing, I'll tell you. Yeah. And the following they have, do you know, you know, sometimes you wonder about the youth out there and whether the Jewish community's young people still have an affinity toward, you know, original good Jewish music, especially with everything that's being offered across the spectrum on this globe at the moment. And it's amazing the type of following they have. Wouldn't you agree?
3: Yeah, it's incredible. You go to every venue, whether it's the Brooklyn Bowl or the Mercury Lounge or the, you know, or the Highline. It's packed.
2: Can I add something on that?
0: Yeah, Lipa, go ahead.
2: I want to say that I think that the youth or not the youth, people like authenticity. People like when someone is original. And I think that a lot of people, unfortunately, a lot of our music is repetitive because everybody sees, oh, this guy made a good hit, I'm going to do the same thing, I'll be a good hit. Well, and very few people are original, but I think those who are original enough and they keep on sticking to their guns and being original, those have a bigger chance of succeeding. And I think that Zusha, a big part of their success is that they don't go away from their route. This is who they are, and they have an original way, and they rather get these people who it took them time to grow on them, but they stay with them forever, so to speak.
0: I think, by the way, and in a lot of cases, this is you as well, in a way, people like their spirituality. They like being included in their spirituality and their spiritual presentation. I'm sure you get that as well, Lipa, when you're able to inspire somebody. It really helps them get it.
2: 100%. 100%. I didn't want to say it. I didn't want to speak about myself, but I also think I have that combination a little bit of the Hasidus with New Age, and I think they do a very good job coming. I come from the Hasidus, and I went to more modern, but I combined it, and they came from more modern, and they came into more authentic Hasidus, and they combined it. So there's something I can identify with them very much, and I'm honored to sing with them a song, and hopefully more than one song eventually.
0: Central Park Summer Stage is where it's happening, 72nd and 5th, a free concert. Yiddish Soul, brought to you by the National Yiddish Theater Volksbühne and the Museum of Jewish Heritage, a week from tomorrow night. It's June the 15th, the Wednesday after Shavuos, June the 15th at 7 p.m. on the Central Park Summer Stage. The Maccabees, Natanael Hirschtick, Yanky Lemmer, Chazen Yosef Malavani, Lipa, Zusha, Benny Friedman's been added. Avremi Garari will direct the music, and of course, it'll all be supervised musically by the legendary Zalman Malutik. Frank London is going to be there with his all-star orchestra. Just an amazing array of names, an incredible number of people who are going to be on stage that night.
3: I have two things to add,
0: sure,
3: if you don't mind.
0: Yeah, please.
3: First of all, who's emceeing the event?
0: Okay, I hope to be there is right.
3: Thank you. And also, I want your listeners to know that the concert was inspired by, you know, my friendship and love for Menachem Mendel Merlis, the final of Racha, Mitch Merlis from Teaneck, who used to host kumzisses at his home with all kinds of people so late at night. And it was those evenings that inspired me and saw that it was about coming together and singing together, and to have a crowd of 3,000-4,000 people singing, you know, Jewish music together. I don't have to tell you the power and the weight of it.
0: And now we know why these events are a success, because they're in memory of Mitch. So,
2: and I want to say something about Mitch. I remember when I danced with him on stage, and we sang Abimelech, and I'm thinking I have to tell Zalman we should add Abimelech. Leile Mishmast Mitch, and I also want to say about Yiddish in general that this year there was, in the secular world, there was a great pianist, one of the most top pianists in the world, that came in from Europe, and he made a whole show on Yiddish poetry just to connect to a language that so many people spoke, and afterwards we know what happened. So, and it was a sold-out show in Carnegie Hall. So think about it. If regular Americans go to a show from a European pianist who never spoke Yiddish, he's not Jewish, and he learned the words just so he can contribute to the language, how much can we connect to a language that our ancestors spoke and that was part of our culture? Not part, it was our culture. How much can we connect and come to the show at Central Park, which is free? I usually always feel guilty that I have to spend money for tickets. Now that guilt is out the window because people come, they can enjoy a show for free and have a diversity like never before.
0: Yeah, well, you always make a good point, Lipa, and that is a good point. And it's going to touch a lot of hearts. It's a week from tomorrow night, everybody. We'll remind you as we get closer and closer. Starts at 7 p.m. Summer Stage, Central Park. But big thank you to Lipa. Guten Chodesh to you, Lipa, and thanks for joining us. And Zalman...
2: Guten Chodesh, I hope you have enough cheesecake. You know what? Even if you don't have enough, but the little you have should be tasty and good. It should melt in your mouth. You should have good chocolate. You should have beautiful flowers because you deserve it. Kabbalah HaTorah told about the love of the Torah and celebrate.
0: Amen.
2: Chodesh.
0: Very nice. A good Chodesh to you. And Zalman Malotik, I look forward to seeing you a week from tomorrow night. It is going to be quite a musical presentation, to say the least. And I think New York and New Jersey and all its residents are ready to come out and enjoy a fabulous night.
3: Thank you, Nachum. We're excited. We look forward to seeing you and all your listeners.
0: Should be amazing, everybody. Summer Stage in Central Park on June the 15th for Yiddish Soul. It has the makings of an incredible event. Speaking of Lipa, here he is at JM in the AM.

JM in the AM, 3 minutes before 8 o'clock, Rosh Chodesh morning. Thanks for joining us. Day 45 in the counting of the Omer, day number 45. If you forgot to count last night, make sure to do so sometime today. Mariano Rivera tonight at the Ohel event at the Brescher Home in Lawrence, Long Island. Information about the once-in-a-lifetime pre-Father's Day barbecue with the future Hall of Famer. You could dial 718-686-3214. That's 718-686-3214. That's tonight from 6 until 8 p.m. out there on Long Island. So check that out. What else do I want to remind everybody about? So many things happening out there. It's amazing. I wanted to thank everybody who commented about yesterday's Yom Yerushalayim Yom Chevron special. It was something. It was something being at the parade Sunday, seeing so many people and enjoying it with so many, and then yesterday presenting the Yom Yerushalayim Yom Chevron special here with Mayor Weingarten, really continuing the big celebration and the big positive feeling regarding Israel and Jerusalem. And I thank everybody who commented. If you missed any of the special yesterday, including the sounds of 1967 that we played in the 8 o'clock hour, all you got to do is go to the archive section of jmam.org and check it out. You will be glad you did. Want to wish a Mazal Tov to Cheskel Brut. His bar mitzvah celebration was last night. Mazal Tov, Cheskel Brut, from all of us here at JM in the AM. Minute before 8 o'clock, and this is America's one and only Jewish Moments in the Morning radio program, heard on listeners-sponsored WFMU East Orange, WMFU Mount Hope, Rockland County at 91.9 in the FM dial, broadcasting live from the Sonia and Robert Gold Studios in Jersey City, New Jersey, around the world on the web, jmtheam.org, and of course on the NSN app.

Mordechai Shapiro, it's Ki Malachav, great song. Micha Gamerman before that, Yeh Beseder, that's his brand new single. And of course, Zusha was in there with Yoel's Nigun as we get ready for a week from tomorrow night when Zusha will be among the artists on stage for the big Yiddish Soul performance on the summer stage in Central Park, New York City. It's a free event a week from tomorrow night. Rosh Chodesh morning here at JM in the AM at 12 minutes after 8 o'clock. A mazal tov to all the graduates out there in this month of June. A lot of graduations taking place. Last night, Mayanot Yeshiva High School for Girls. Want to wish Chava Siegel and her colleagues a mazal tov. It was quite a night and a wonderful celebration. A lot of schools, so many of them, thank God, are giving the opportunity to their students to move on. With graduation ceremonies going on during the month of June. So whatever school you are with, mazal tov to you and your students and to all the parents and grandparents out there. A special mazal tov to you from all of us here at JM in the AM. A reminder, tonight is the 9 at 9, which means you have an opportunity to vote for your favorite song that's out there right now. The whole list is there. If you go to the 9 at 9 link on NachumSiegel.com, again, go to NachumSiegel.com. Go to the 9 at 9 link, and you will see the songs that are recommended. In addition, you could write in whatever you wish, so you could have an even greater role in the 9 at 9 by controlling the write-in vote. How do you like that? That happens tonight, 9 p.m. with Yossi Zweig. Tune in. A post-Rosh Chodesh edition of the 9 at 9 happens tonight, 9 p.m. Eastern Time, right here on the NSN Network. 13 minutes after 8 o'clock. Good morning. It's JM in the AM with the Shira Chadasha Boys Choir.

And that's the Va'ata Marom selection done by Simcha Leiner. Arye Kunstler before that with Micha Mocha. You heard Charles Shellis Jr. in there off of the Thankful CD with the Tov Lahodos. Miami with Yalav Yavo on this Rosh Chodesh morning. Yeah, hey, it's Rosh Chodesh. We say Yalav Yavo. Shira Chadasha Boys Choir with Dun Dun and Mordechai Shapiro in there with Ki Malachav. Tuesday morning on this Rosh Chodesh morning at JM in the AM at 18 minutes before 9 o'clock. My thanks both to Zalman Molotik and Lipa Schmelzer, who were with us earlier, talking about Yiddish Soul. Summer Stage, Central Park, 72nd Street, 5th Avenue. A week from tomorrow, starting at 7 p.m., a free concert starting at 7 p.m. a week from tomorrow on Wednesday night, the 15th. With that amazing lineup. So we're getting ready for that. Last minute information about tonight's event with the Ohel. Mariano Rivera, the future Hall of Famer, is stepping up to the plate for Ohel tonight at the home of the Brescher family on Long Island. It's a once-in-a-lifetime pre-Father's Day barbecue with private time with Mariano, photos, autographs, baseball toss, Q&A session, etc., etc. Phone number for information is 718-686-3214. That's 718-686-3214 for any information you need. Want to thank everybody who's been commenting about our Yom Yerushalayim Yom Chevron special yesterday. My thanks to Mayor Weingarten for joining me in studio. We had an amazing morning, including the sounds of 1967, which is always inspiring to hear. So I thank Mayor for joining me for that. And after the Celebrate Israel parade in our coverage on Sunday, and then going into the Yom Yerushalayim special yesterday, it was a very amazing and high-spirited 48 hours for us here at the Nachum Segal Network. So I thank everybody who was part of it. We mentioned that Benny Friedman is now part of the performance at the Summer Stage a week from tomorrow night. Benny Friedman's been added to the Yiddish Soul lineup. Here he is at JM in the AM.

JM and the AM, the Maccabees and Benny Friedman together. Benny with Todah before that, and I mentioned that the Summer Stage concert a week from tomorrow night, 7 p.m. in New York City, will feature Benny Friedman now as well, including Lipa and Zusha and all the wonderful cantors and so many great Maccabees. They're in that, of course, the Maccabees, who you just heard, many others, all part of an amazing lineup, and Benny Friedman has now been added. Some people couldn't believe we didn't get to this song yesterday, the Tzemed Darom with Hakotel, so we'll wrap things up with them on this Rosh Chodesh morning, day after our Yom Yerushalayim special, right here at JM in the AM.

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OU Jewish Reaction Show is next. Both Nathan Diamond and Rabbi Dave Felsenthal join me in conversation coming up next on jmnam.org and on the NSN app. Plus, of course, an entire day of amazing programming, including ZK's live lunch between 11 and 1 o'clock. Make sure to be tuned in. Have a fabulous Tuesday, Rosh Chodesh. Till tomorrow, Nachum Segal reminding you, remember the past, live the present, and trust the future.

You've been listening to JM in the AM with me, Nahum Segal. 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

0: Hello, everyone, and welcome to this week's edition of JM Rewind. JM Rewind gives us an opportunity to check out some of the recent conversations we've had on JM in the AM. Yossi Herzog, president of Royal Wine Kedem, joined us before Shavuos. Here is that conversation on JM Rewind on the Nachum Segal Network.
1: JM in the AM. Don't worry, folks. Our good friend Jay Buchsbaum is still our man when it comes to kosher wine and still is the world's number one kosher wine sommelier. But once in a while, especially when we get the opportunity, believe you me, with his travel schedule, our guest's travel schedule, we rarely get the opportunity, but we get the chance every few months to speak with Yossi Herzog live in studio. We do not pass up on that opportunity. He's the president of Royal Wine Kedem. He'll help us get to the holiday of Shavuos with some great Shavuos and summer recommendations. He is with us live in studio on this Tuesday morning, and I say welcome to JM in the AM.
2: Thank you, Nachum. Thank you. Good morning. Good morning.
1: We're honored. That you, a couple of days before Shavuos, took the time to stop by here is amazing. So thank you.
2: It's important. You know, our relationship goes back decades. Baruch Hashem.
1: Whoever thought we would say that it goes back decades.
2: Decades. Wow. And the HaKadosh that you do, spreading the word of Hashem and Yiddishkeit, the music, Simcha, all over the world, it's important enough for me to be here.
1: I appreciate that very much. We've already had some reaction from our listeners. People need answers to certain questions, which we'll ask you. But you walked in this morning and handed me two photographs. One looks like a member of the, I assume, the Israel Air Force or Defense Forces.
2: Sure is.
1: Who is looking out, I assume, on the perimeter of the country with his binoculars while he's wearing tefillin. Why'd you bring me this photo?
2: Because, as you know, my father always tells us, not in the Kiddush Hayayin business only, we're in the Kiddush Hashem business.
1: Yep.
2: So wherever we are, wherever we go, we're from Orthodox Jews, spread the word of Hashem, spread the beauty of Shabbos, spread the beauty of Yiddish. Look what President Trump did.
1: Yep.
2: I mean, I was in Israel last week, just got back. Everyone's talking about it. Trump Shabbat. So what did I tell my non-yet-religious right. Israeli friend? I said, in Trump, Omer Lasot Shabbat. Nu, Ulai Gia Hazman. And I have a bunch of new customers, Baruch Hashem, that committed to do half Shabbos. They can't do the full Shabbat. You know, the project we developed a few months ago.
1: We spoke about it on the air, sure.
2: We called the Shab. So a few very reputable Israeli winemakers, suppliers, they decided to keep Shabbat. But this specific picture is Roy Yitzchaki, the developer and winemaker of a special winery called Tulip.
1: Is this him as well?
2: That's him. Both pictures are him. Both pictures. So he hasn't put tefillin on in years. And when the war started, he's a senior commander in the Israeli
1: Air Force,
2: while guiding all the missiles into Gaza after October 7th. So I was talking to him, everything on Zoom and phone calls. So randomly, as Jay knows all the time, I said, Roy, yesh lecha tefillin? And he says, betach, but I haven't put it on in years. I said, Roy, do me a favor. You're busy keeping the tilim, all the missiles from coming.
1: Tilim.
2: Ulay taneach tefillin mul tilim. Put on tefillin against the missiles. We need shmir elyoyim from
1: the protection.
2: Added protection. He says, I love the idea. Machar, and the avitus, I told him, now go a step further. Bring your tefillin to the tower. He's in the watchtower.
1: Right.
2: All the missiles
1: That's
2: going
1: the
2: into
1: photo
2: all
1: the, we, reference,
2: all the F-16s going into Gaza and Iran and everything. He's a very senior commander. I shouldn't say his name, maybe, for security, but a very great guy. And he came the next day putting on the tefillin with his uniform in the tower, as you see here, and went all over. Everybody in this was talking about it. Roy Maniach tefillin. And then a few weeks later, he sends me a picture randomly that he's sitting at a meeting and wearing Talis and tefillin and learning some Yiddishkeit. It's so easy to connect the non-affiliated Jews, the Pintelid, just a little bit, showing them the beauty of Yiddishkeit, the beauty of Shabbat and tefillin. And we can get him back.
1: And the enemies made it even easier. So he's the winemaker at Tulip?
2: Founder.
1: He's the founder of Tulip. And Tulip has a story.
2: Tulip is in Kfar Tikva.
1: Right.
2: In the Village of Hope. Next time you're in Israel, Nachum, you must. I don't know if you've been there.
1: I have a feeling we were, but I have to visit, correct?
2: Tulip is one of the most unique wineries. Every time you drink a bottle of Tulip, you're doing a mitzvah, helping dozens of older people, younger people, learning disabilities, Down syndrome, all different. They live on their
1: special
2: own.
1: Special needs people.
2: Special needs people, and they work in the winery. It's unbelievable to watch. It's called the Kfar Tikva.
1: Where did you even come up with this idea? Amazing.
2: And then Tulip is a great wine. They have some white wines for Shavuos, and they have the amazing black tulip, which is very popular.
1: Unbelievable. Yochi Herzog's here, president of Kedem Royal Wine, talking about Shavuos, talking about this these incredible. I mentioned that you're going to discuss, I didn't think we'd lead off with it, but you would discuss your initiative about reaching out to those you were in business with who are not yet religious, because you're recommending, as we did in the last conversation we had on the air, you're recommending others take on the same responsibility to, you know, wish everyone a good Shabbos. This Thursday, call and wish a good Yontif. Some people might say, oh, there's a Yontif? Maybe not real. Shavuos is not exactly the most popular chag, if you know what I mean. It's not like calling someone the Erev Pesach. But still, they need to be aware. And of course, it would be amazing for people to go ahead and give them a Yontif greeting before Thursday night. All right, so a couple of questions. We'll start off right away. You mentioned the holiday of Shavuos. Obviously, this year might be different. In a non-Shabbos year, how many of the meals that you eat on the four on Yontif are dairy meals?
2: So our minik, Ashkenaz, Oibalan, is to eat at least one, and many times two.
1: Right.
2: To eat,
1: so when I grew up,
2: the remor brings it down, and
1: right.
2: It's not stam a minik, the Shulchan Aruch.
1: Correct. So when I grew up, it was always nighttime meals dairy, daytime meals meat. That's how it was in my house. And I was trying to think, because I can't imagine my father would authorize a dairy meal for Friday night. So this year, I was like, for instance, us, we're having a dairy meal on the first day of Yontif. I don't remember if it's night or day. I have to find out. But Shabbos is going to be two meat meals because, hey, it's Shabbos.
2: Shabbos, you know? Correct.
1: So I wonder if people make this adjustment or if they just keep whatever meat they have. And they.
2: I'm not sure. It's a good question. But I know a lot of people who do the night meals dairy.
1: Right.
2: And it's also easier to be up at night to learn after a dairy meal,
1: right.
2: Fish, instead of having steak. And,
1: right. And of course, if they're serving cheese Danish in the shul, you want to be prepared properly.
2: Exactly. Exactly.
1: What's the menu in your shul? Because some today, you don't have a sushi bar.
2: That's amazing.
1: I wonder if anybody sets up wine tables. You compare the fish and the wine during the middle of the night.
2: It's amazing to see this next generation of young people. They come in, yeah, they want some snacks and they want some sushi. They're sitting and learning all night long. How many vasikin minyanim all over the world? It's unbelievable.
1: See, you're a very positive person. So I can't get you to even criticize a drop the fact that there's some outrageous menus in the middle of the night Thursday night. I can't get you to even hint to the fact that maybe we don't need all of that in all these shuls on Thursday night.
2: You know, my father's a Zayin Gezon too, you know, well.
1: Sure.
2: He was a Holocaust survivor. He always tells me, he says, you have to adjust to today's generation. He tells it to me all the time. The young people today are different than the young people of 50 years ago or 60 years ago. And they're learning Torah, they're doing mitzvahs, and they want to have some good wine and good schnapps, and as long as it's under control, as long as it's normal, nothing crazy, it's you have to
1: right,
2: serve.
1: Everybody has their own definition of crazy, but I hear that.
2: They have to serve the young people. They should know Iker and Tafel. That's the most important thing. You can't tell them. The main thing is the sushi and the steak and the flesh and the wine. No, the main thing is Torah and mitzvahs. And Kiruv, b'makariv al yidin. And yes, you can have a good time while at it.
1: You actually brought, and I'm saying it like this because we just said dairy and meat over the holiday, obviously. The white ones that you brought along are more dairy appropriate?
2: Yes, perfect, especially with the hot weather we have this week here in Israel. Is probably even hotter. I brought interesting wines from all over the world. Actually, I bought a California wine, an Israeli wine, and an Italian wine. All whites, delicious, easy, light to drink, and perfect for fish dishes or pasta. Stuff
1: so the
2: like
1: Bartonura
2: that.
1: One is what? Which variety of wine is that?
2: Pinot Grigio.
1: Ah, hey, Bartonura
2: Pinot Grigio. Pinot Grigio is the same Italian.
1: I always thought that's a red wine. I guess I'm wrong.
2: No, Pinot Grigio is white. Ah. It's a famous grape.
1: Gono.
2: And the famous Blue Moscato, which is low alcohol on the sweet side. This one is a dry, easy drinking, fruity, just a delicious white wine. Bartonura, Pinot Grigio.
1: And the Herzog lineage is the one from California.
2: Herzog lineage Sauvignon Blanc is California. Yes, lineage, as you know, we're the eighth generation in the wine business.
1: As popular as I think it is, because I see it everywhere.
2: Very, very, very popular, the lineage Sauvignon Blanc. A little different taste. taste than the Pinot Grigio, a little more body to it, a little more, as Jay would describe it, with his beautiful languages.
1: With tannins and florals and
2: citrus, and more citrus, a little more grapefruity, lemony, really beautiful, nice wine.
1: And the middle one over here is Barkan, from Israel.
2: Barkan, a very famous wine from Israel, has a wine called the W Chardonnay, it's a more richer wine, a bigger wine, bigger mouth feel from Israel. So, yeah, so this year, listen, we got to support Israel, as you always have to do.
1: That's right.
2: And you want to give people choices. Somebody wants Israel, California, Italian, you name it, we have it.
1: The stronger shekel helps the wine business, or it hurts the wine business?
2: Not really.
1: Not no effect?
2: You know, it's a big effect. Israelis are crying terrible because they lost the value. They get paid in dollars.
1: So the Israeli
2: exports are crying because the value went down by 20-25%. Right. Plus we have tariffs. We still have tariffs in America. So imported wines, as you see, have gone up in price. We're trying to keep a check to work with the suppliers. It's a headache. But domestic wines, that's where California comes in, doesn't have the tariff issue or the shekel exchange issue.
1: Wow. Okay, a couple of questions. You ready?
2: Sure.
1: You sent me this. We made a big deal about it on the air, and I want you to just expound a bit. This is the Herzog Chardonnay. Got a 93 in one of the prominent magazines. 93 is a very high grade. People who aren't familiar,
2: 100 being the
1: 100's
2: top.
1: The highest, but it's always hard to get into the 9500 range, right? Like 93 is really, really a superior wine. What's so great about this Herzog Chardonnay?
2: If you want something wow, over the top, we call it almost a red wine. The Russian River Chardonnay is one of our best, most popular wines. And the beauty of these ratings is the last 6 months, we got on the Herzog Russian River Chardonnay, the Chalk Hill, you know, the big wow wines, 93. Some of the red wines got a 96 rating.
1: Wow.
2: We have a Belief Organic Cabernet Sauvignon got a 93 rating. So we're upping the game all the time. Better quality. And to show it all off, this rating doesn't come from the Jewish Press or Nachum Siegel. This came from Wine Enthusiast, Wine Spectator, very reputable wine magazines or wine writers. James Suckling is a very famous guy, and he gave some of our wines 96 ratings. So it's part of the Kiddush Hashem business. If you want to show the non-affiliated Jews, yes, you can have kosher wines that is as good, if not better, than any non-kosher varietal on the shelf. So you want California? Here's great Herzog California wines with amazing ratings, and they can drink them and enjoy them.
1: I would probably give this one a 93. Right, I wouldn't give the Chardonnay because Nachum Siegel wouldn't appreciate it. But what about this, the Bartonura Orange Mimosa? That I'd probably give at least a 93, right?
2: It's amazing. It's amazing to see, you know, different flavors, different profiles. Certain people like dry wine, certain people like sweet wine. So you know the Bartonura Moscato, which is very popular. So we developed the whole Bartonura line in cans. Mm-hmm. Mimosa, lychee, peach, Moscato, very, very popular with the young people. It's easy to drink, low alcohol. You go to the beach, go to the pool, or go to shul. You don't want to open a bottle of wine. You pop the can. So, yeah, these are very, very popular. And yes, certain people like dry wines. Certain people like sweet wines. And we have it all available.
1: And the orange mimosa from Bartonura is an orange and wine cocktail. Is this available everywhere at this
2: point?
1: Yes,
2: sure.
1: It's in all the stores.
2: All the stores, Mimosa, the peach. The Moscato can has been the first ones out 2 years. And the last 6 months, we added flavors like lychee, mimosa, and also goes well with cheesecake. And after the delicious meals with all the amazing cheesecakes available, one guy wants mimosa with his cheesecake. One guy wants peach with his cheesecake.
1: Do you go for standard cheesecake, or do you know, like halva cheesecake, or chocolate cheesecake, or strawberry cheesecake? What's the actual cheesecake?
2: No. Cheesecake got to be real. My wife baked two delicious big cheesecakes.
1: They're already ready.
2: Dough already out of the oven yesterday. I came home. It was smelling delicious. I was flashy, so I couldn't even taste it. So, no, I like good, original cheesecake with the cream cheese and the dough on top of it. Yeah, good.
1: Isn't it funny that we would never eat it the rest of the year? I would never eat cheesecake the rest of the year. But Shavuos? Ah.
2: But cheese Danish is sweet all year.
1: That's true. Cheese Danish I would have throughout the year. And some people make an amazing cheese Danish. I'm not going to start listing the bakeries, but some of them are absolutely remarkable. And if you're lucky, in the middle of the night, they'll be serving cheese Danish in your shul.
2: Yes.
1: If you're lucky, we'll see what happens.
2: If you ate milk, you gotta be careful.
1: Right. Unless you're a Yeki. Right. By the time the cheese Danish come out, I'll never forget my brother used to tell me in the old days. There, you know, we make fun of the extensive menu right in the middle of the night right now. My brother told me in the old days at about 2:30 in the morning, they'd bring out a box of cheese Danish, and within about 60 seconds, it was gone. And that was it. That was the entire night's, you know, offerings in the shul. Very, very different now in 2026, to say the least. Please ask Yoichi if Royal Wines will be importing Psagot White Prat wine. I can only get it in Israel.
2: It's a new wine. I heard about it, but it's not available yet. But I guess the problem is a lot of these wineries, they make small batches.
1: And it's not worth bringing it in?
2: Small batches of a new wine to test it locally. And then if they have extra, they'll export it. But I'm going to look into it. I heard about it, but it's not available yet.
1: But is that the issue, that if it's not enough cases, it's just not worth bringing it to the United
2: States? Keep it for the local market.
1: Right, and that's it. And it's, and their expansion, once they're big enough to expand that variety.
2: Psagot's a big wine.
1: Right.
2: Boutique, but bigger boutique has amazing wine. And we have the red Prat, which is very tasty. And we also have some nice wines, Psagot.
1: So what percentage of all Psagot products make it to the United States? 50 or more, close to 90,
2: no.
1: 95?
2: Oh,
1: the whole line of Psagot, everything they produce.
2: Yeah, probably 90%.
1: 90 gets to the U.S.?
2: Yes, yes, yes.
1: And they'd be enjoying it in Israel how much earlier than us, a typical wine that's released?
2: Between 6 months to a year. Depending,
1: it takes that long to get here.
2: If they'll test in, the winemaker wants to make a small batch.
1: Jealous
2: to
1: see. Jealous, huh?
2: To test and see.
1: Yeah.
2: And if he has enough, he'll send some.
1: So
2: here,
1: if somebody would be living in Yerushalayim, they'd have more of a chance to get the latest Psagot wine.
2: Yes, yes, yes.
1: Simple, and also they'd have an opportunity to stay on schedule with the Parshios.
2: Well, no, it changes. Oh, you mean...
1: I'm saying, if they were in your
2: show. We're going to be messed up the next few weeks.
1: I like how you said it. We're going to be messed up.
2: Yeah,
1: correct.
2: Nosoy and Baha'u'llah's big, all the... Everybody talks about this. You know that. When you go to Eretz Yisroel and the line of different partial, you have the chiyuv to read both.
1: Yeah, well...
2: Certain people say you don't have to. It's a chiyuv on
1: the question is Kriyas HaTorah chiyuv on the Tzibur of the Yachid? That's
2: exactly,
1: the famous question.
2: Exactly.
1: We generally hold it's on the Yachid, but many people are mocked. In fact, in Brooklyn... there is a shul in Brooklyn. It may happen in Muncie also, but maybe not. So not as many tourists from outside of the area. In Brooklyn, there will be a minyan for people who are from Eretz Yisrael,
2: yes,
1: who need, you know, their parsha for that Shabbos. But I'll tell you what frustrates me, Mr. Herzog, now that we're on the topic. Curious about your opinion. It's amazing that this is the thing that our Torah sages throughout the generations would not act to correct. What should we do? We should be on the same parsha as Eretz Yisrael, of course, Eretz Yisrael being the center of our Jewish world.
2: Sure.
1: The first week, we either should read two parshios, right? Shvi should be the entire, you know, parshas Naso, or it would be Naso? Yeah, it would be Naso. Or we...
2: catch up the week later.
1: Or no, we're at Mincha, that Shabbos. You read the whole parsha, and that's the end of it. It drives me nuts that nobody thought
2: question.
1: Of that.
2: It's a good question. But and not only that, also by Matos Masei. Then we wait till the end,
1: right,
2: of the
1: midbar, till the, right.
2: And then we read, they read separate and we read
1: correct.
2: Together. I once heard a reason for it. I just don't remember. There is a reason why.
1: Because
2: we
1: you
2: wait.
1: Want Parshas Devarim to be before Tisha B'Av or something?
2: Yeah, yeah.
1: Something
2: but
1: like that. It's all about what Parsha has to be before which holiday.
2: Right.
1: That's the whole thing. So you join me on this campaign and I'll continue to help you with your campaign about getting people to, you know, speak to those Erev Yontif and encourage unaffiliated people to get more involved.
2: By the way, on the way back, I came back with Elal last week. Very nice service, actually.
1: Are they serving kosher wine on the plane?
2: Of course, Israeli
1: kidding,
2: wine.
1: Right?
2: but
1: oh, strictly Israeli. I like that.
2: Only, I tried to get some California wine, but it's not working so quick.
1: They've never served non-Israeli?
2: Occasionally.
1: Interesting.
2: Well, not yet, but...

0: Aviv route all the time.
1: Now, are they even flying
0: that? No, they're not flying Tel Aviv. But occasionally they'll have it on the European flight. The Lineage, actually. United has the Lineage Cabernet Sauvignon and the Sauvignon Blanc. We went through committee and everything approved.
1: Does it from your end? Who has to go to United and make this pitch? Is it you or somebody?
0: We have people. We have salespeople.
1: But what, in what position? Like a regular salesperson does it? They follow up and...
0: United happens to be, I got the contact through somebody. Right. So I'm in touch. And Sharon, my assistant, obviously, who you know, and she follows up with them. But they place orders. Delta has it. Delta, United, American, when they fly to Tel Aviv, they all have our wines.
1: Right.
0: And some keep it for European flights.
1: So what would your grandfather say if he knew that Delta Airlines is serving kosher wines of yours?
0: Baruch Hashem. Baruch Hashem, we got so far. Listen, my grandfather, as you know, survived the Holocaust, came to America penniless.
1: I was just going to say, came here with nothing.
0: Nothing. 1948, actually, it's when he came to America. And he built and built and built. And Baruch Hashem, he always had this vision of growing the business, helping more people get jobs. As you know, we employ hundreds of from people, Baruch Hashem, and spreading the word of great kosher wines all over the world.
1: Unbelievable. And this Yontif, starting on Thursday night, everyone will have an opportunity to pair their delicious, whether it's meat meal or fish meal or dairy meal, with great kosher wines. And I'll tell you another thing that's grown like crazy. Talk about, you know, us knowing each other for decades. I remember a conversation we had about 30 years ago on the air where we were lauding the fact that a certain Jewish community finally had its own kosher wine retailer. That community today. Do you know how many kosher wine retailers there are? I mean, I remember discussing with you on the air how we couldn't believe it that we've gotten to the point where a large Jewish community could actually sustain its own kosher wine store. And now they're all over the place.
0: Dozens. And not only the beauty of it, not only New York and New Jersey, you know, Lakewood, Muncie, Brooklyn, all that, but you have them in Chicago, in Miami, Los Angeles, Detroit.
1: Its own kosher wine store.
0: Smaller communities, but growing communities, have specifically dedicated 100% kosher wine and liquor. Don't forget, a big part of the problem was because a lot of wine and liquor sales are done on the weekends.
1: Right.
0: So Shabbos was a problem. But Baruch Hashem, the Jewish community grew, the kosher Jewish community grew so much that they can afford to have stores closed on Shabbos and open 6 days a week in Detroit, in Cleveland. Chicago has a few stores. It's amazing.
1: Don't forget our friend across the street at Filler Up.
0: Of course, Teaneck.
1: Are you kidding? Mendy over at Filler Up.
0: Yeah.
1: Go say hi, everybody. What they do in aisle one? I saw they built a massive one there in Passaic, a massive kosher
0: wine
1: store.
0: Beautiful. Been there a few years now. They expanded it. Yes.
1: Unbelievable. Yes. What's going on? I'll tell you.
0: Listen, the Jewish community, Baruch Hashem, is growing tremendously, and the needs are there, and more housing, more affordable living, you know, which is a big issue in the from community, and there's more choices for better foods and wines, etc., etc.
1: Boy, oh boy, unbelievable! All right, there you go, folks. Take this opportunity to wish you a wonderful Chag, an incredible Yontif. I thank you very much for being here today. And the final word is: encourage everybody who wonders if they can be in touch with people who are not yet observant that they know in their lives, especially the ones in the business world. For some reason, it seems that those casual conversations often go better than family or personal people you may know. Those conversations, you can attest to the fact, usually go very well.
0: It's so easy. I'm telling every one of your listeners, please take upon yourself in the next 48 hours, you're going to call a business acquaintance, whether you're in the insurance business, finance business, nursing home business. You have non-affiliated Jewish people. You'll be surprised at the reaction. You call them up on Friday, not this Friday, but the typical Friday, say, just want to wish you a good Shabbos. That's all.
1: And this week, you're going
0: to say, we're not doing a deal today. No business. I'll call to say good Shabbos. And this Thursday, I'm calling to wish you a happy holiday. What holiday? It's Shavuot, when we got the Torah from Mount Sinai. Talk about the beauty of Yiddishkeit. You'd be surprised how quickly they're going to all connect one step closer to Yiddishkeit and one step closer to Mashiach.
1: Thank you for being a backbone of support for everything we do for all these years. It's much appreciated. And we greatly appreciate the fact that we continue to do this going forward. So thank you so much.
0: Pleasure. Chag Sameach. And let's not forget, Erev Tavshilin.
1: And Erev everywhere. Even Israel.
0: Everywhere.
1: Even Israel needs one this year.
0: Connected to Israel. Erev Tavshilin.
1: Finally.
0: Everyone. You can't do it on wine. I don't know.

0: should be, it has two food products.
1: Yeah.
0: So can we do it wine and matzah? I don't think so. Should be Erev Tavshilin.
1: But the wine is mevushel.
0: Should be there, yeah. So maybe have the bottle
1: Erev
0: of wine.
1: Tavshilin.
0: Have the egg and the matzah and a bottle of wine. Or a can. Put a bottle or a can next to Erev Tavshilin.
1: All of a sudden, a new Minigan Klai Yisrael. Started by our friends at Kedem. I love it. Thank you, Yoichi Herzog. Much appreciated. Achenu Yisrael and Achim Achema, brothers and sisters in Israel. We are with you. 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
2: 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Tali Yes was in studio to bring us a brand new song, a cover of one of his father's classics. And it was a fantastic conversation. Here it is, Tali Yes on JM The AM. Here he is on JM Rewind on the Nahum Siegel Network.
1: Well, it's no secret. I've been saying it for a couple of days. So excited that Tali Yes is visiting us this morning here at JM The AM. He actually did bring his guitar, by the way. So Avrami, we have the answer to that. Avrami was curious if he'd be bringing his guitar. Oh, and also we must get Tali Yes before he leaves this morning. We must get him to record a very special message for listener Dovi, who is the Tali Yes fan out there. My gosh, he's like addicted to your stuff, listening as he's driving, listening over and over and over to your tunes. So that was the conversation at the Shabbos table this past Shabbos. You worked your way into the agenda. How do you like that? Tali Yes, welcome back to JM in the AM.
3: Exciting to be back again. I'm like stoked to be on your show twice in the same year. This is like a big year for me.
1: I appreciate that very much. And it's great to welcome you here. And boy, oh boy, when I invited you, I was hoping that the brand new single would be ready. And sure enough, we have it. We have the brand new Torah Tziva, which is, I assume, obviously a tip of the hat to the holiday of Shavuos. Obviously, a tip of the hat to your dear late father who created this song and recorded it and did an amazing job. And I'm sure you also, you and Hillel Kapnick together, right?
3: Well, Kapnick, Hillel Kapnick, by the way, is a legend. And he did such an amazing job with it. I kind of think that he breathed some serious new life into it in a way that I kept a lot of the original, motifs and anchor points of the original song in it. But at the same time, it has a much more modern sound to it.
1: Your father recorded it in what year? Would you know?
3: It was on the Shabbos on My Mind album. So early to mid 80s, I would imagine.
1: It, before 1990? Shabbos on My Mind is before 1990?
3: So.
1: Wow.
3: It could be. I mean, I think I'm thinking mid-80s probably.
1: Wow.
3: Maybe like 85 or 87.
1: I didn't realize Shabbos on My Mind was that close to the Magamba era. I just didn't realize.
3: Well, it was one of the first solo albums afterwards. Right. There was the first album that came out, then the Pintel Yid album, then Shabbos on My Mind. Right. So I'm estimating a couple years apart each one. So that's what I'm saying. Maybe 85, 86.
1: And that was released on cassette.
3: Yeah.
1: Pintel Yid also. Did not make it to LP. It was only on cassette.
3: Yeah, those are the ones that are cassettes only.
1: So. I guess the last LP that featured your father was the one with the brown cover.
3: With the guitar.
1: Yeah.
3: I have that one hanging on my wall in the studio.
1: You know, I'll never forget, and I had the privilege of being on, and I'm sorry I do this to you, that we end up reminiscing.
3: I've been used to it.
1: I guess, right? But I'll never forget standing on stage, you know, off to the side, obviously my role is over once the performer's on stage, and just watching how he sat in his chair playing the guitar. I wonder if you have any photos from the side.
3: Someone just the night before you called me, literally just sent me this video, and I wanted you to see this because it can't be
1: any more timely?
3: Hashkacha Pratis. Right. So correct me if that's not you.
1: Let me see. I was about to say it's not me, but now I'm wondering. Now I am wondering.
3: I think it might be.
1: It is not me.
3: It's not?
1: It is not the first time that I've been confused with the young Zael Newman. It's not the first time.
3: Never mind. Okay.
1: In fact, someone from Israel sent me an intro and said, oh, this is you from years ago. And I said, I hate to tell you. Now, we do look very much alike.
3: Yeah.
1: Yes, I'm not even arguing.
3: And it's hard to tell.
1: He's an amazing man.
3: Height. You know, if I saw how tall he was on video, I showed him from like the
1: correct.
3: The
1: I'm only
3: up.
1: A drop taller than him.
3: Oh, really?
1: So I wonder if there is that shot that I always used to love which was being off to the side and getting that side view of your father with the cowboy boots. And he always seemed like, when he was sitting in that chair on that stool, he always seemed like he was bent over the exact right amount.
3: Yeah,
1: like,
3: he has to.
1: There was a silhouette that was just incredible.
3: He had this round back guitar. Actually, the guitar
1: That's the one you brought with
3: the
1: you?
3: The one I brought is his guitar. The one that Torrid Cipollone was probably written on is the one I brought today.
1: Holy cow.
3: This is the one you saw from the Brown album.
1: Unbelievable.
3: So I figured. And there's a crazy story behind this one, too. I think I may have mentioned it to you once.
1: Oh, my God. It's got such a unique look. Look at that thing.
3: It's a little beat up, but
1: it is beat up, but it's got that. I don't know. What do you call that part of the guitar with that unique
3: pickguard?
1: What is it called?
3: The pickguard here?
1: No, the whole thing.
3: The inlay?
1: Like the whole piece, that wooden piece.
3: Yeah, it's a rosette.
1: It's unique.
3: Yeah. I mean, it's cool. It's an Ovation. It's a tobacco sunburst finish. So it's kind of very
1: classic.
3: That's
1: what it is, right? Wow. Yeah. Anybody who has seen the cover now knows exactly what I'm looking at. It's incredible.
3: It's a big deal for me to bring this to your studio, actually.
1: Yeah.
3: Because normally this doesn't leave my house very often. I brought it to Hillel Kapnick's studio because he was a huge fan of my dad's. So I was like, you know, I have a little present for you. You get to, you know, like hold the guitar that maybe it'll give some good vibes onto the song or
1: no
3: something.
1: No joke. And I'm telling you, I saw this guitar from that side view 45 years ago.
3: Yep.
1: And it was just, he had such a command.
3: Yeah.
1: And how do you have a command when you're a solo artist sitting on a chair? But he had a command of the stage in that position, which was amazing. He did own it.
3: He'd be able to get up on a stage and look at the audience and basically tell them exactly where he's going to schlep them, and they followed.
1: Correct.
3: No matter where he went, he just had this intuition about who he's playing for, how to speak to them, what songs to pull out of his repertoire, and he had a huge one. It was great. When to be serious, when to be funny. Like he just knew how to work the emotional angle of an audience.
1: Even in the song, like I always say that A.B. Rottenberg's a brilliant, I think I said this to you last time, a brilliant casting director.
3: Yeah.
1: He casted your father in certain songs, and the cute inside jokes that were in his voice as he's singing, whether it's Pesach Blues.
3: Pesach Blues, where he was a woman.
1: Correct. Whether it's Pesach Blues, whether it's The Ninth Man. The Ninth Man. We just passed Lag BaOmer. Do you know how big that song is?
3: But it's funny that he said Pesach, and he's got this really deep, gruffy voice, and he's like, I'm a woman.
1: But he got away with it.
3: Yeah.
1: He got away with it.
3: Yeah, it was great.
1: Do you know how big The Ninth Man is?
3: It's huge. It's so big, they made a few versions of it now.
1: Right.
3: Yeah.
1: It's unbelievable. Anyway, for you youngins out there, we're talking about the late, great Moshe Yes. The amazing Tali Yes is in our studio. Now, I'm with Dovi on Shabbos, I just told you.
3: Yeah.
1: He's your biggest fan. If we don't do a recorded message,
3: I don't know. I've met a few people in the last year since this country album came out. They're all saying that they're my biggest fans. I have to figure out like who's really.
1: If you would have seen his enthusiasm, let's put it this way: if you would have been at the Shabbos table, he would not have been able to eat. There's no way he would have been able to eat.
3: Oh wow! I was just in Chicago and for Pesach, and this gentleman named Yitzi Weiss comes up to me, and he's like, oh, I listen to your music. I'm a huge fan. I'm like, okay, you know, I think I hear this all the time.
1: Right.
3: You know, lately, you know, right. Since this country. And then I was like, all right, I didn't make much of it. And he invited me for Yapchik. I'm like, everybody's got Yapchik. I'm going to the mother-in-law for Yapchik. I'm sorry, I can't just bail on the family. And then next day, he buys me an Aaliyah for like, you know, I don't know, probably over $1,000.
1: Are you on Shabbos morning?
3: It was Pesach. Yeah. I was like, wow.
1: Wow.
3: Okay. That's where my father's famous line says, like, send money, not kisses.
1: Save the Aaliyah, send me a check.
3: Baruch Hashem, it was really nice. Yeah. Listen, you know, I guess music can take your places.
1: You're not a Cohen or Levy, are you?
3: No. I got,
1: Plain Yisrael.
3: Yeah.
1: You got Shlishi?
3: I don't know what I got. I got Psicha, actually.
1: Oh, Psicha?
3: Psicha, yeah.
1: Very nice.
3: But it was one of those shows where it went for a lot. So I was like, all right.
1: I hear that. Tali Yes is here. All right. I think Dovi told me.
3: Yeah.
1: That his favorite, I hope I have this right, was Just Me and the One Above. Now, is that the one that's getting the most reaction from your album?
3: No.
1: Which is getting the most from your album?
3: So there's three that did very, very well.
1: Yeah. Is that one of them or not?
3: Not even close.
1: Interesting.
3: Yeah. I got a lot of people that told me they liked that one specifically because it's more country and a little softer.
1: Yeah, I think it's the one we're playing the most here.
3: Possibly, yeah. Mm-hmm. It's also a little less leaning into the rock side of things. So it's, you know, people can't handle all the heavy guitars and stuff. You know, it's a little more up their alley.
1: So what's in the top three?
3: So I'm just looking like at the analytics on Spotify.
1: Right.
3: When the album first came out, the first song was the one that got the most because people were listening to the first song and then skipping if they didn't like it. And then after about a month.
1: What is that? Ain't No Higher?
3: Which one is it? Ain't No Higher, Power on the Ship. And then, Oh, you played it?
1: Well, while you talk, I'm playing it.
3: And then the next one, the one that I thought would do very well because it was a heavier song and more of like a boot stomp and party type of song, was called This Chosen Soul Here Ain't Afraid.
1: Right.
3: That one had a lot more effects going on my voice and a lot more cooler riffs on the guitar. It was like a little more of like a heart pounding.
1: And that's high on the analytics?
3: That one's very high. And then when I did a sneak peek song around Hanukkah for the volume 2 of the album, I saved like 5 songs that I was going to originally put on the first one for volume 2.
1: Where is volume 2? How many months away?
3: It's not out yet. I'm this year or not? I'm going to try to do it LL.
1: Ah, cool.
3: Yeah. So that
1: great,
3: song
1: we can have you back.
3: That song is called Maccabee Blood, and I sent it to you as a single.
1: Right, of course. We did it Hanukkah time.
3: That one did tremendously well.
1: I mean, Hanukkah in general gets a tremendous response out there, and that's a great song.
3: I felt like it was a great song.
1: That was a had an edge to it, that song.
3: It had to, because it was coming around a time where we're like at war with like half the Middle East, and I figured it would be a way to give, you know, like chizuk to people that are actually fighting for us, to say, you know, like, we're look at our ancestors and look who we've been up against. We can do this.
1: Right.
3: It's just Iran.
1: Calm down, folks. It's only a country of 90 million people who want to kill you.
3: Exactly.
1: Tali S is here. JM and the AM. All right, a couple other things to clear up for me. First of all, you did the new single, which we'll get to. You did it with Kapnick, as you said.
3: I also did another single recently that I forgot to mention last time. It was with a guy named Eitan Shmuel Lieberman from Texas.
1: Do I have it?
3: You probably do. The song is called Sunrise, and it came out like right before the Holy Outlaws album.
1: Huh, I don't know if we got it here.
3: So it was a cool collab that I did. How I bumped into this guy. A friend of mine, Jason Letterman from Fairlawn, reached out to me as I was on my way to go do a show for around Pesach time. And he said, I have my nephews in the car with me, and and randomly they said, they were listening to music, they were talking about Jewish music. They said, you listen to Tali. I was like, dude, I just ate by his house for Shabbos. Like, what do you mean?
1: That's funny.
3: I was like, really? I was like, why don't you guys I'm doing a show with Jesse Green and Yerli Palachek for Pesach. I'll have some extra tickets if you guys want to come. He goes, no, we're in Texas. I'm like, wait, this happened in Texas? I was like, that's wild.
1: Amazing.
3: And so then eventually he like made the shidduch, you know, and like we wound up working together. His father came in. He was like a yeshiva bacher. He came in with his dad, and we worked on a song together, and it came out, and it was really good. I loved it. It was a song that he wrote, and it reminded me a lot about Jewish Child, like those kind of vibes.
1: Oh.
3: It's about like speaking to the person that's a little off the derech and encouraging him to come back. And to me, it felt like I work with a lot of Kirov organizations, so for me, that's like a.
1: Oh, we got to get to your. Dope. We're going to get to your concert tour. I know you have limited time because your company's sending you on a big mission today.
3: Yes,
1: but we do need time for the concert tour. We need time to play the single, and there was a couple other things. Someone said we were having this discussion at the Shabbos table because again, when your name comes up, your father's name comes up. Okay, and someone said that there's one Megama song that disturbs them. And only Moshe Yes could have gotten away with it.
3: I know which one it is.
1: Go ahead.
3: A Young Girl Named Maria.
1: How do you know that?
3: Because it's the only one where the
1: that doesn't have a happy ending.
3: The story itself is taboo to begin with.
1: Because
3: thing that unfortunately happens.
1: So you were about to say what? That the reason was?
3: Well, it's the one that the Mashkiach at 24/6 told me I need to change the cover on.
1: Are you serious? Meaning the words?
3: There was like a silhouette of a woman in it.
1: Ah.
3: I figured I can blur it out like Mishpacha magazine, but it wasn't good enough. But I had a
1: your standards aren't as high.
3: I was like, okay, for your platform, I'll send you a revised version, you know. But that one was a story that I unfortunately hear about. Like,
1: correct.
3: And it can happen to the best of the best. Like, I knew a guy who was like one of the most Hasidic people you'll meet. He's like the gabbai in a shul. He learns all the time, and you know. Unfortunately, ran off with the shiksa.
1: Right. Oh, I get it. We know the reality. It still took a certain amount of courage for him to actually record it and release it. And in those days, it was a little bit more
3: common, probably.
1: Yeah, and it wasn't as shocking, I would think, which is weird when you think about it, because today everyone's used to everything. Like, you know. But all right. But that we could debate for a while. But But that was the only, yeah. But again, you got it right away. When I said
3: my Zadie didn't end very nicely either. I mean, he dies in the end. I hate to, spoiler alert.
1: Wait a second.
3: That was our biggest hit song.
1: Well, that was the biggest, but I'm trying to think, would you consider my Zadie? I mean, everyone loved that song. You can't imagine my Zadie in an era when right. if something was popular, it stayed on top, you know, for a lot more than the 10 minutes of today.
3: Oh, it was like on Art Raymond's like top list.
1: Oh, it was everywhere. Are you kidding me?
3: 8 years in a row, 9 years in a row.
1: And not only that, but every concert, and if anybody came up with an English ballad in Jewish music, which was not that common in those days.
3: Right.
1: Journeys didn't exist in those days before Megamba, et cetera.
3: But Dvekas is around.
1: Yeah, but Dvekas wasn't English. It wasn't, English ballad.
3: Right.
1: So it was always judged against my Zadie. It was always.
3: Really?
1: 100%.
3: I did not know that.
1: Was it as meaningful? Was it as dramatic, et cetera, et cetera?
3: Did it make you cry as much?
1: Right.
3: Yeah, it did.
1: Oh, we also were talking about another song of your father's on Shabbos, and I'm trying to remember now if it was being spoken about how great a song it was, or maybe how sad it was. Yosef, my son, we were talking about.
3: Yeah, so that's not his writing. That's his song that he made famous. I think I touched on this last time.
1: That's on that album.
3: That was Morty Rockman's song.
1: From Destiny?
3: Yeah, I guess I think he took on the stage name of Ellie Nathan.
1: Yes,
3: maybe,
1: boy, you know your stuff.
3: And now he's like low key a Rosh Yeshiva somewhere and doesn't want anything to do with
1: Israel or here.
3: I don't know. No one tells me. He doesn't. It's very hard to get. Ask Yossi's wife. He'll tell you.
1: Your father knew him?
3: My father knew him because he had a Moshe's coffee shop in Jerusalem after Megama split up. My father.
1: I remember the coffee shop.
3: And Morty was a bachur. They used to pass through the place.
1: Oh, I thought Morty was also from Toronto, no?
3: It could be he is.
1: Yeah, I think he was also from Toronto.
3: But he lived in Israel for a little bit or was studying in Israel or something. Right. And a lot of talent passed through that coffee shop. And he wound up, for my dad's first solo album, he said, "Here, I have a song for you. I think it might do well." And my dad took it and he
1: what
3: made
1: a
3: it.
1: Song.
3: Great.
1: Ironically, I don't think your dad ever appeared on Destiny.
3: Now that I told you, by the way, that it's his song, you can hear it in the writing.
1: Interesting.
3: Because he's a great storyteller.
1: Correct.
3: Yeah. Phenomenal.
1: Well, you know what they used to say about him? I don't know if I should say this publicly because I don't know how sensitive people are. And honestly, it's still a good comparison, I think. They always called Destiny Journey's Light because AB's stuff was deeper. No, I don't think it's an insult, by the way.
3: Right.
1: I don't think it's an insult.
3: I never heard that.
1: If AB did Yosef My Son, it would not be as simple a song as it is and as simple a story as it is.
3: How would I say this? Journeys to me was English Jewish music catering to very mainstream central audiences
1: meaning in our audience in our communities.
3: Destiny to me was slightly more radiating outwards on the fringe, not quite
1: correct,
3: but the heading in that direction.
1: Well, that's the case,
3: so it was like more modern Orthodox, you know,
1: sense. And even beyond that, Colored Candles is even beyond that.
3: Excellent. Yeah,
1: so okay.
3: And we love that stuff. We listen to that on repeat like all day.
1: Oh, it's a great one.
3: Phenomenal.
1: So the reality is that if you're going to try to be what you just described, that Destiny became, it does pay to do things. Even though, again, that might
3: have... He never did shows. He always just...
1: No, never did shows. Produced.
3: I wonder. Such a shame because it was such good material.
1: I'm trying to think if he ever appeared on stage or anything representing Destiny ever did. I don't think so. It was a stretch to get Journeys on stage.
3: I don't think he did.
1: It was a stretch to get Journeys on stage, but AB finally felt that Revi Schwebel and company could pull it off. Yeah.
3: Speaking of AB being a great caster, he actually reached out to me while I was at CVS picking up like a bunch of prescriptions for my wife, who's like a pediatric MT. And he's like, he sends me a WhatsApp message. Can you do a Jamaican accent? And I'm like, I'm texting him back, "What? Yeah, man." So I'm just good with accents. So he's like, okay. He calls me up right away on WhatsApp. And I'm surrounded by a bunch of Jamaicans at the line. He's like, "Okay, do it." I'm like, "No, I can't.
1: This ain't the place."
3: I can't, but he's like, "Send me something." So I sent him a song that I then never released, and I might never release it. It's a song I wrote actually in Patois. It's like a English dialect, a Jamaican dialect of English. And it was about how God is in everything. It's very spiritual, Enoid Volvado vibes, but truly to like authentic, like Bob Marley and reggae kind of thing. Like mystical reggae. And I sent it to him. It was a very, very rough, scratchy draft. And then he's like, "Okay, oh my God, I got to put you in touch with Hananya, my son." goes, oh, your son. I goes, okay, yeah. So what's with your son? He goes, oh, he's
1: oh, meaning Hanania Rottenbergs.
3: Rottenbergs. He's putting out his first album, right. which did very well. It's called,
1: had a strange
3: War
1: name.
3: War on Gravity.
1: Right.
3: Just give you an idea that depth, right. that, you know,
1: correct.
3: Avla Bain, very, very similar depth. And, so I get there and he's like, okay, we need you to do first a skit, like an acting skit, and then a song. And the song had, it was called Half Cup. And it was about, like, how your cup is half full or half empty, and it depends on, like, your perspective of how you look at life. So that was a really fun song. They got a lot of good feedback. Just somebody yesterday at headquarters at Infinite Care in Lakewood told me, like, I love this song.
1: Spending a lot of time in Lakewood, huh?
3: Yeah, but only for meetings, for important meetings. We do stuff there.
1: So I'm just looking to see, because we did a lot of stuff off that album when it came out. It came out just now in March. It just came out.
3: It's pretty new, yeah.
1: So what'd you say the name of it was?
3: Half
1: Cup. Here it is. It's a short song. Oh, no, the intro is short. The
3: intro is short.
1: The intro is short. The real song is right here.
3: Yeah.
1: You know why he called you?
3: Why?
1: I mean, I assume that he thought that because of your...
3: It would be good.
1: Because of your pedigree.
3: Poetic us to work together.
1: Well, not just that, but because of your pedigree, you're likely as versatile as he thought you were.
3: Well, yeah, I mean, it was a good pick. He said he almost scratched that song, and that because they couldn't find a guy to do the accent right.

0: country.
1: What did we go off course this morning so far? We haven't done the concert tour. We haven't done the new single. And I have a comment from a listener. I need your clarification on it.
2: Sure.
1: Let's start with that one. Here it goes. Right. Listener writes, and I tried looking this up, and I just couldn't. I couldn't figure it out based on our what am I trying to say? Our collection of music here. Oh gosh, now of course I can't find this. Hang on a second. Everyone be patient, I'm begging you. This is really important. Here it is. Can you play, they ask, Tali's version of David Cohen's Bar Mitzvah? Now,
2: yeah, I can do that.
1: Wait a second.
2: Oh, asking if I can play it or if you can play it.
1: No, they asked me.
2: Oh.
1: No, meaning knowing you're coming in.
2: I only know my version.
1: No, but knowing you're coming in, they asked that question. So here's my question.
2: I did that song with Luzzie Klatsko. I've been seeing Klatsko's son.
1: Wait a second. Slow down.
2: Yeah.
1: I went to the Yes Legacy album. It's not you on David Cohen's Bar Mitzvah. It's somebody
2: else. It wasn't on the Yes Legacy album.
1: It sure is.
2: Not my version.
1: Correct.
2: Yeah. It
1: was. Someone else did it.
2: Right, yeah. A.B. Ronberg did it.
1: Correct. It was A.B. Yeah. Correct. When you release,
2: how could you forget?
1: Yeah, I just looked at it 10 minutes ago. I should have remembered. When you released the what I have in my library as Tali, yes, doing Magama. That's what I have in my library.
2: Tali, oh, okay,
1: which you did what, a year ago?
2: Like I did a bunch of covers of my dad's, maybe like 10 of them already, or maybe 12.
1: So I was wondering if it was just that you remastered them or you actually were on them.
2: So I got the album, the original Magama albums remastered in high definition.
1: Correct. Which we call your version of it. At least that's how we refer to
2: HD,
1: it.
2: Yeah,
1: right?
2: The HD.
1: Correct.
2: Version. I've also done, until I was able to find unopened mint copies of the records to do that remastering, I was trying to figure out how to get the music back out there again.
1: Right.
2: Because what we had was really scratched up transfers and it sounded terrible.
1: Right.
2: So I did covers of quite a few of the songs. One of them was David Cohen's Bar Mitzvah Day, and it was with Luzzie Klatsko of Rabbi Klatsko fame.
1: Yeah, sure.
2: From Muncie.
1: Why don't we have that one?
2: You should. It's everywhere.
1: That's so funny.
2: Been released. I sent it out to you.
1: All we have here is Magama Tali, yes, David Cohen's Bar Mitzvah, and that's what I assume is the remaster.
2: So download it. It's
1: of course
2: it's
1: we should download
2: there.
1: It.
2: Yeah, you can play that. Sure.
1: My
2: I love
1: gosh.
2: That song.
1: Hey, listener, ask me on a different day. Give me time to prepare here.
2: Or I can do it live if you want.
1: That would be amazing, by the way.
2: But Luzzie was great because Luzzie
1: had. I'll turn this microphone on.
2: Luzzie was a young bucker at the time, so I casted him.
1: What do you mean? How long ago was this?
2: It was maybe 4 years ago, and I casted him to be do the bar mitzvah speech for the kid. Like, I want to thank the rabbis. He had like the octave higher.
1: Yeah,
2: voice.
1: But he was no bucker at that point. The guy's got kids and the whole thing.
2: And no, Luzzie Klatsko.
1: Oh, Luzzie's one of the kids. I've been seeing his kids.
2: Yeah,
1: got
2: yeah,
1: it. Sorry.
2: Kids.
1: Sorry about that.
2: All his kids are legends.
1: I confused him with his father.
2: All right, ready?
1: Yep. I'm always ready.

It was David Cohen's bar mitzvah day. It was David Cohen's bar mitzvah day. Uncle Abe flew in from Cincinnati. Aunt Becky drove up from Miami Beach.

nations. I acknowledge that there is only one God. I acknowledge that there is only one God. That was the last time David Cohen saw a rabbi. His tallest and his tefillin, they got lost. He's now a lawyer up in Sacramento. Looking back, it wasn't worth the cost. Looking back, it wasn't worth the cost.

0: right, that was it.
1: Unbelievable.
0: Thank you.
1: Unbelievable. Taliesin in studio, JM in the AM. All right, a couple of things. First of all, you have the big concert tour coming up.
0: Yeah, I got to pull up those dates for you.
1: Chabad of the Meadowlands, May 26th. That's a week from yesterday. Chabad of the Meadowlands means what? In Rutherford, New Jersey? Like right here?
0: Rutherford, yeah.
1: Literally right here.
0: Yeah, well, right here. Close enough.
1: Yeah. Chabad of Bedford, where's that up? Near the Catskills?
0: Yeah.
1: That's happening on May 28th.
0: Yeah, I've been there before.
1: That's and next Thursday night.
0: They're bringing me back. I'm very excited, yeah.
1: Did they get a crowd up there?
0: They got a crowd, yeah. I work with a lot of Cure organizations, right. So it's not going to be like Madison Square Garden.
1: Yeah, instead I get
0: of
1: it. Crowd.
0: But they have a nice community, and they love getting together for things. And it turned out, it was a really nice turnout last time I went, and the communities in Chabad tend to grow.
1: Right.
0: So we'll see what 5 years will do. So
1: it must be cool to be in Bedford. You're right in the middle of all of festival land. Like, you know, it's like every music festival on planet Earth has been there.
0: Yeah, yeah.
1: In that area.
0: I played out there a few times, actually. The Sababa Music Fest was near where they did the original Woodstock, and I played that one a couple times.
1: Amazing.
0: So, yeah, exciting stuff.
1: On May 31st, you're in New Haven, Connecticut at the Orchard Street Shul.
0: Yep.
1: You're going to California in the middle of June.
0: Yeah, it turns out it's going to be in Santa Barbara. For Chabad of Montecito.
1: Right.
0: Yeah, so it's going to be fun. I've never been to Santa Barbara before. I've been all over California, but I don't remember ever being in Santa Barbara or San Diego.
1: So they know you everywhere.
0: I don't know. I'll get around.
1: Is Israel checking in on your music or not?
0: Very much so.
1: Seriously?
0: I think Tel Aviv is one of my highest listening cities. I was laughing about it.
1: You got to do an Israel
0: tour. You know what blew my mind? Brazil.
1: How do you figure?
0: I don't. I have no idea what possessed them to listen to me out there in soccer country.
1: But, and then in the middle of July, the end of July, right after Tisha B'Av, you'll be in Hudson, New York. That's also up there in the New York State region, I assume?
0: Yeah.
1: Chabad of Columbia County.
0: Yeah.
1: Boy, there seem to be a lot of Chabads out there.
0: They're all over. You know, it's crazy. This past year, for many years, I've also done like voiceover work and things. I'm like for example, the Zadie for Bella Bracha and a couple other little projects and things. I was on the amazing Torah bike. It was Binyamin.
1: How many years ago was that?
0: That was very late. That was my first gig ever. But like, I did like commercial video and things like that for JLI and other retreats and things like that. Chabad this year called me to do the roll call video that you do at the annual Shluchim convention.
1: I saw it this year. That was you?
0: That was me.
1: Nice. I think I knew this. I wanted to text
0: 500 mikvahs.
1: Yes.
0: 300 in.
1: And I wanted to text you. I wanted to text you.
0: Yeah.
1: To let you know how good it is, thinking that if it came from me, you'd really appreciate it.
0: Very much so, yeah. It's a huge
1: compliment. I don't know if I ever got to it or not, but that was a great, great presentation.
0: Yeah, knowing how much my father worked with Chabad and how much he loved Chabad, it was probably giving him a lot of nachas to see me up there.
1: How old were you when he left us?
0: 15 years ago, so I was 30.
1: Wow.
0: Yeah, just about, yeah.
1: So you knew the whole history already. I mean, you knew everything before he left us.
0: Yeah, it was
1: all the songs, the stories.
0: Yeah, there's a lot going on.
1: We went into a lot of this last time. Check out the archive section of NahumSiegel.com, folks. All right, so that performance, Columbia County, is going to be right after Tisha B'Av.
0: Yeah.
1: You'll be back at Upstate New York. Information, go to Taliesin.com.
0: Yeah.
1: Taliesin.com, and you get an opportunity in Rutherford. You don't have to be from Chabad.
0: No, not at all.
1: You can just show up to Chabad of the Meadowlands a week from yesterday.
0: People show up to Chabads all the time. That's why
1: they don't turn away anybody.
0: The Airbnb of Judaism. Just this week, I actually sent my mashpia from Montreal, Rabbi Naftali Perlstein. I sent him my wife's friend has a cousin that's going to Montreal with a bunch of friends. So she's like, "Oh, where are we going to eat for Shabbos?" I'm like, "Hold my beer, I got you." You know, and like we basically called a shliach. He's like, "Of course, yeah, we'd love to have them."
1: It's quite a network, huh?
0: It's great.
1: Unbelievable.
0: The only network bigger than Chabad, they say, is like the fungi network in the world, where they have all the little like mushroom roots that all connect to one another.
1: That's the only
0: one that's more populous, they say.
1: They always take second place. They always compare them to Coca-Cola. They always have to be second.
0: Well, they say wherever the Coca-Cola is sold, you'll find them there.
1: Right.
0: I had something I wanted to do for you today.
1: Yeah.
0: If possible. First of all, if you can play
1: we got to do the single,
0: The single, but I have another one if we have time.
1: You tell me if we have time.
0: I'll give you we'll play the single and then I'll do one more. I'll give you a taste of something that's coming on the next
1: album. All right. Live Music Alert Wednesday. That's right. It turned into a Live Music Alert with Tali. Yes. He's got a brand new one. It's called Torah Tziva. Of course, originally recorded by his father, the late great Moshe. Yes. This is with Hillel Kapnick, and it's being released today because guess what? Tomorrow night starts the holiday of Shavuos. Torah Tziva. It is Tali. Yes. Hillel Kapnick, you're listening to the best place for brand new Jewish music, JM in the AM.

0: If people only saw what was going on behind the scenes here. All right, there it is, Torah Tziva, the great Moshe S single, the cover done by Tali S and Hillel Kapnick. And Tali has one foot out the door. He's got this major appointment to go to, but he says before he leaves, he's got to do something for us. Tali, what are you doing for us?
1: So there's going to be a song from my next album, which is called Holy Outlaws Volume 2. After the success of the first one, I figured, you know, why not? Just why not? Keep the same branding. All that brand equity is worth something. And so it's probably going to be the first track on the song. And
0: on the album.
1: On the album. Yeah, sorry, on the album. And the song is called Jewish American, Not American Jew. And I'm hoping with the 3 hours of sleep that I got that I'll be able to remember all the words.
0: It's radio. You could have brought a cheat sheet.
1: I was raised on dust and freedom with a flag out in the yard. The Torah lit my fire and it still beats in my heart. You can question all my choices, try to curse me till I'm mad. But my covenant runs deeper than the stars upon that flag.

0: if I'll always be a Jew first.
1: Unbelievable. Unbelievable. Tell a yes.
2: I'll thank you. Appreciate that.
1: By the way,
2: I like this one very much.
1: We can tell you're a yes.
2: Why is that?
1: Only your family
2: yeah.
1: would toss in a line like throw me in a hearse. Oh. Only yeah. you.
2: We're gritty.
1: And exactly. And I mean, I don't know if we discussed this last time or not, and I know you have to run.
2: Yeah.
1: But there are a couple of lines.
2: Yeah.
1: You know what I'm talking about already. There are a couple of lines in the history.
2: Like Annabelle.
1: Correct. That's one.
2: I actually covered that one, but I didn't put it out, so I'm thinking about it. Oh, I shouldn't even tell this on the radio.
1: You know, it's funny.
2: But it's like, to me, that one is like the Choctaw Ridge of my dad's.
1: That was originally catalog. On which album?
2: I think it was on the first solo album.
1: Meaning Pintle Yid?
2: No.
1: Oh, meaning it's still on LP.
2: Yeah, I think so.
1: Wow.
2: I think it was, yeah.
1: And I don't know if I was brave enough last time to bring up another example I had. And I'm not going to do it. No, we're not doing this now.
2: What's that one?
1: I can't do it now. I didn't even know if I would say it to you on the air, frankly.
2: Okay, fine. All right, so don't say it on the air.
1: Because your father sent me a cassette.
2: Oh, went, yeah, don't say that one.
1: Oh, you know what I'm talking about. You do know what I'm talking about.
2: Yeah, the Wacky albums.
1: Yeah. Holy cow, Tolly.
2: I had a...
1: know the whole routine.
2: Of course I know the routine, but I also know that he had a change of heart about a lot of those yeah. things, like at the last minute.
1: Yeah.
2: And I understand after losing two parents what grief can do to you. And it can get you into like such a weird place.
1: Meaning when he lost his second parent.
2: No.
1: Is that what you meant? Or
2: no.
1: Meaning, you meant when you did?
2: No, I'm saying when I lost my parents,
1: right.
2: Like I had to work through all these things. And
1: you're saying that made you appreciate what he was going through then?
2: It made me understand him a little better and not be so judgy about it because it's a powerful thing.
1: That I hear.
2: Like when my father had an incredible amount of emotion and I think he worked through them eventually, but you hear a lot of them on some of the albums that you can't find anywhere, let's just say.
1: It's interesting because I always tell my friends, and for some reason I'm having deja vu that you and I have discussed this before, but I always tell my friends who've lost their second parent to be prepared. Yeah. I said it's them during Shiva because that experience is nothing like when you lost the first one.
2: Yeah.
1: When you become an orphan, you can be 50 years old.
2: You grow up. You grow up really fast.
1: And not just that, but it's a whole different mentality. You're a different person.
2: You go into survival mode.
1: That's one way of putting it. Again,
2: yeah.
1: The yes extreme yeah, descriptions.
2: You have no fallback. You don't have a house to go to. If you lose your apartment, you're not going back to
1: correct. And some family and friends can detect it, and others can't.
2: Yeah,
1: but you have to be self aware of it. That's so cool. Do you understand what I'm saying?
2: Yeah.
1: And then in general, and this is such an important point. And I discussed this with AB, you should know. Once your father passed away, I spoke to AB about it.
2: Right.
1: Because I figured who would have more insight into your father, you know, from the outside than he would.
2: Right.
1: And we were both a bit confused about it. This what you call, I don't know.
2: His grief stage.
1: Yeah, but what did you call it? You called it a turn? What did you just call it? Like he looked at things differently. Certain things he changed his attitude toward.
2: No, in the very, very, very end, he changes his tone towards it. And all the things that he was pushing, he just kind of like... I don't know. I just made peace with everything that he was denying. So he worked through it. Thank goodness at the last minute. But
1: which is comforting to people like me, by the way, because I didn't know that.
2: Yeah, I mean, but you know, you have such tremendous respect for somebody, and then you lose them, and all of a sudden, like your brain, if you don't have somebody to actually walk you through what you're about to experience and the roller coaster that it is.
1: Did he feel that our community at large somewhat disappointed him or let him down? And again, not on purpose.
2: I think the feeling for a lot of people was mutual, but then again, like they weren't going through it. He was.
1: Right.
2: You know, so it's important to take mental health serious, and if you have lost somebody, get a grief counselor. I had paid a really expensive one and it helped me work through stuff and I came out healthier because of it.
1: But wow.
2: Like, you can't put a price on that even because if you don't, the cost of not doing it is way greater.
1: Wow.
2: You know?
1: Kolek avod.
2: Anyway.
1: Kolek avod, boy.
2: Yeah, my pleasure.
1: I cherish our friendship. I don't know how you feel, but I love the fact that you and I are friends.
2: Me too.
1: I appreciate that. And good luck with the tour. We'll remind everybody as we get closer to the events. Of course, the big one, or I should say the first one in this area is just 6 days from now on the 26th of May in Rutherford, New Jersey, Chabad of the Meadowlands. Go to tallyyes.com for information on that.
2: Thank you.
1: Torah Tziva, you know it's going to be part of our show tomorrow, obviously.
2: Nice. Awesome.
1: In honor of Shavuos. Tali, thank you so much.
2: I'll be listening on my way to Montreal tonight.
1: Are you heading up to Montreal?
2: Yeah, my family's there. All my siblings. I'm the only one who lives out here. So we're doing shows with the family.
1: You're schlepping everybody up.
2: Yeah, that's it.
1: Wow. Driving back Memorial Day or what?
2: Yeah, it looks like either Sunday or Memorial Day, one or the other. But we'll be on the road with lots of time to listen to music. And that's the funnest
1: taking
2: part.
1: Into Canadians
2: the
1: game or not?
2: No. I stopped letting them disappoint me in 93.
1: But I think they're still in it.
2: You know what? A day late and a dollar short.
1: Woo! Wow, listen to him. A frustrated sports fan, to say the least. Tali, yes, on a Wednesday, live music alert Wednesday at JM in the AM.

0: 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Wednesday with Tali. Yes. Wow. Was that great or what? That was great. He's amazing. He's just amazing. He's just amazing. Simple as that. The Torah Tziva, the brand new one. I'm sure it'll be in tomorrow's show here at JM in the AM.
1: That was my conversation with Tali. Yes. Dovi Neuberger stopped by. Spoke about his Israel tour. The comedy tour went really well. Here's how he described it. Dovi Neuberger was on JM the AM. Here he is on JM Rewind on the Nachum Segal Network.
0: And you'll never believe who's visiting us in studio here at JM in the AM. This is actually being conducted on Wednesday. You're listening to it Thursday morning. The one and only Dovi Neuberger, who's been a guest of ours many times before, I'm proud to say, but he's back from a major whirlwind adventure in the Holy Land. We had a chance to grab him for a few minutes on Erev Yom Tov here at JM in the AM. Dovi Neuberger, pleasure to welcome you back, sir.
2: Thanks for having me.
0: How did it go?
2: It was unbelievable. It was really larger than life. I used to say when I would come onto the show in the morning that you're the only person I wake up early for.
0: Right.
2: But it turns out now I'm the only person you do late interviews for.
0: Correct. Very rare that I agree to this. But hey, we're anxious to have you as a guest. People want to hear from you. So off the air a moment ago, you said something about Shliach Mitzvah money. You've been back for how long now?
2: First of all, I hold on to my Shliach Mitzvah
0: money. Now, why is that? That was the whole point. Why is that? What do you mean hold on to it? Most people would probably try to, you know, put it in stucco within 24 hours of their arrival.
2: Yeah, but just in case I become poor, then I can keep it all.
0: So it's you're hedging.
2: I'm always collecting Shliach Mitzvah money. Thank God my parents give me a lot of Shliach Mitzvah, and I'm flying everywhere. I just got back from when I landed from Israel. I was only here for a few hours, and I went to the West Coast for some shows. And wow. Now I'm finally back. I don't know what time zone it is. I don't know
0: who's booking all this. Different sides of the world. I mean, we got to get you a little bit more organized. Give you a day off in between. I mean, come on.
2: No, this is the life. This is how you want it.
0: You're not upset about this arrangement?
2: No, not at all.
0: Here's my first question, and I've told you this story on the air before. Once went to this noticeably Jewish comedy night, you know, a Jewish organization put it together, etc., etc. Comedian gets up, wasn't Jewish, starts telling jokes about a wake, and in the middle of his bit says out loud, "Oh my gosh, you guys have never been to it. You have no idea what I'm talking about. No wonder you're not laughing, right?" You go to Israel. Was there anything in your act where you said, "Oh boy, I don't think they're not American, or they don't have my background, or things are different here in Israel. They didn't cop what I just said."
2: No, because there were very few Israelis there.
0: All people who grew up in this country. Basically.
2: Not all for no, because I mean there was South Africans and British, right, and Australian, all Anglo. I would say with a few exceptions, like people who like Israelis who married Americans.
0: Right.
2: There's a very big growing English comedy scene in Israel, even for,
0: and that's because the Anglo community is growing.
2: I don't know.
0: You think it's beyond that?
2: Well, some of the big Israeli comedians are now switching to English, like Yochai Sponder. So a lot of his audience that still is obsessed with him but was just Hebrew speaking is like learning English comedy. And my opener, who is one of the biggest comedians in Israel, is now starting English comedy for the first time, and he has a massive audience.
0: And that night with you, he was in English.
2: He did five shows with me in English.
0: Right, all in English.
2: Incredible. His name's Ben Baruch. And
0: so it's just an expansion issue. They just want a larger audience. It's not like they're, you know, the Israelis are not laughing anymore. I'm moving on to other audiences.
2: No.
0: I want to expand my base. I want to appeal to more people. Or do Americans or Anglos get these jokes better than the Israelis do?
2: There's a couple things to it. First of all, they want to be able to travel more, like do shows, right, in America, things like that. There's definitely a unique flavor to Israelis doing comedy in English, which is so funny. That gets lost a little bit in Hebrew, but also it's a new challenge, I think.
0: Right.
2: You know, it's like a way to expand yourself, right, creatively for them.
0: Yeah, I get that. So was there anything where on stage you said, this is a little, you know, I'm not sure that this'll land 100% here. Is there anything that was in the back of your mind that really had never entered your mind throughout the whole thing?
2: Very little. You know, comedically, that should never happen. The idea,
0: you'd be prepared where it wouldn't happen.
2: No, it's just the idea of all comedians are coming from a very unique perspective. And the idea is, like, eventually for me one day to be able to walk into a Mormon club and do, right, all the same jokes and to be able to explain my experience to a broader audience. Finding the universal in the specific is the way I would phrase it. I don't know if I've ever told you that, but
0: yeah, I think we've discussed it.
2: But that's the goal. So like you're specific. I don't know who that comedian was with the Wake, but but had he known, he would have written it in a way where he's still talking about a Wake.
0: Got it. He would have taken two sentences to explain funnier. What normally goes on.
2: It would have been funnier. It would have been all the front people would have been like, oh my gosh, right. It's just like a shiv. It's just like a, right. So the only example I can think of was when I was making a joke about a Pesach program I went on, and obviously they all know what a Pesach program is, but it's funny to pretend that because they're you know, first of all, American Olim, there's nothing they enjoy more than making fun of
0: like the American scene,
2: wealthy American, right. Luxury.

0: explain it in a way where he's still talking about Awake.
1: Got it. He would have taken two sentences to explain funnier. What normally goes on.
0: Yeah, it would have been funnier. It would have been all the from people would have been like, oh my gosh, right. It's just like a Shiva. It's just like a. Right. So, the only example I can think of was when I was making a joke about a Pesach program I went on. And obviously, they all know what a Pesach program is, but it's funny to pretend that because they're, you know, first of all, American Olim, there's nothing they enjoy more than making fun of like
1: the American scene,
0: wealthy American luxury, and like, and
1: but also they're not absorbed in it the way we are. We are absorbed in the Pesach program experience. Even those of us at home for Pesach are on our phones looking at everything that's going on. I don't know if they're doing the same thing in Israel.
0: They're absorbed in it. They're absorbed in it in a way that they, in a self-righteous way. They love, the diaspora Jews.
1: We're jealous of those people and they're making fun of those people.
0: Right. So when I did a Pesach program joke, I said, oh, I forgot where I am. Let me explain what a Pesach program is. They obviously all know what a Pesach program is, but it's an opportunity for.
1: Yeah,
0: for
1: that's a where joke. You use the joke about,
0: going to enslave a hotel.
1: Right. Stuff. Yeah. Very good. That was a takeoff on what, or that was completely original? Because it sounded familiar to me. That you know that there it, was it a takeoff, or was it?
0: I don't know. I assume every single one of my jokes is a takeoff on something.
1: Right, I hear that.
0: And I've listened to so much stand up. There's only a few different type of jokes, right? It's kind of like Advil, Tylenol, all that. There's only a few active ingredients. Right. And then, like, your comedic responsibility is to, like, make it your own.
1: But, all right. The best crowd, and I can't get you in trouble by actually making you tell us what your favorite was, but there must have been a unique experience with one of them. Like, which town, which city, which venue was, like, this a little bit off the beaten path? You've told stories about the green room or the...
0: Crowds are all amazing.
1: Was anything not like you expected in one of the cities or anything like that?
0: I mean, like, first of all, like, the crowds were a lot of them, like, it was not diverse, obviously, but it was age, extremely age diverse. There was a lot of grandparents and then, like, seminary girls and yeshiva guys. So, like, I would say the age range was, like, 16 to 90s.
1: Makes your job harder or not necessarily? No?
0: No, it was a lot of fun. Like, right. I think such a heavy concentration of young people was a little different because... playing to young people is very different. They don't have the attention span and things like that. So like a lot of yeshiva guys and seminary students, I had to, like interacting with them was a big part of the tour.
1: Dovi Neuberger is here. Were you shocked, at least to the observer like us, 6,000 miles away, it looked like the tickets sold very quickly.
0: Yeah.
1: Did they? And were you surprised by that?
0: There were a lot of phases to the ticket sale. So when we launched, I had no idea what this tour was going to be. I was so nervous because this is my first box office tour. So when we launched, we said, you know, I wanted to do like 100 seats in Tel Aviv, 100 seats in Jerusalem, and let's try. And they said, you know, like, why don't we have data? We have targeted ads. Why don't we try to do 500 seats in Jerusalem? I'm like, you're crazy. And then I was speaking to my agent and he said, like, this is good for you to do a big show. Like, worst comes to worst. Like, if you don't sell half the room, like, there's chayalim that want tickets. There's people you could get, right? That's like, true. You can make it a nice
1: You can always
0: day.
1: Fill the room.
0: But then when we launched in February, that show, 140 seats in Tel Aviv and the 500 seats in Jerusalem, it sold out in like a day or two, maybe. And they're like, we got to add a bunch of new shows. So that's when we opened another Jerusalem show, and we opened a show in Herzliya and a second show in Tel Aviv. And I was nervous again because it was like another 700 seats.
1: Right.
0: But and then that's when the war hit, and I couldn't advertise.
1: Right.
0: I was following the war like closely, but only because of my show. Like, I was like, is there anyone in the Ayatollah that cares about comedy that could just like, I need a
1: You hear those Iranians are really funny people. Come on.
0: Yeah. So like that was I was very much singular focused on that. And then once we made the decision that like there was a small ceasefire in place and things are opening up, but it was very tenuous. Once we made the decision that like, we're just going to go for it. And if it doesn't happen, it doesn't happen. We reopened tickets and then sold out right away. Again, we added a sixth show in Jerusalem. I had to push my ticket up.
1: Wow.
0: And added a show in Jerusalem, another like 400 seats. And that sold out right away too. So like by the time, even before my trip, I was already, there was already a big.
1: So you must have been freaking out every time you heard a rumor that the president of the United States wanted to restart things. You probably were like, no, don't.
0: My producer was more like, yeah, no, I mean, it was like very much out of my control.
1: Yeah, but most of those

0: things are.
1: I was definitely very anxious about it. Getting into the country, getting out of the country. But yeah, there was a big secondary market for the tickets also. That was like annoying. Like people
0: online?
1: People are like messaging me. I got like I'm your biggest fan, but I got locked out of tickets. I'm like, first of all, these tickets have been on sale since February. I don't know if you're my biggest fan.
0: You woke up in June.
1: Yeah. But they handled that. There was like a lot of like that felt good. You know, like walking around Tayelet and Tel Aviv and people coming up to me like, do you have extra tickets to the show? And like,
0: and it was all sold out.
1: Yeah.
0: Dobi Neuberger's there. All right. Last couple of minutes. Obviously, when people are hearing this tonight's Shavuos, I'm sure you have some type of comedic angle when it comes to the legendary Shavuos night. You know, the night where everybody takes 12, 13 hours and learns continuously and never takes a break
1: right.
0: until Shachar starts. I'm sure you have a take on that. Am I right or wrong?
1: No, I don't know. I haven't thought about it. You're putting it on this. I mean, it's not like I my schedule, everyone staying up is just on my schedule. Like, they go to sleep at, like, 5 in the morning. I'm like, this is what I do every
0: day. Oh, it's your schedule. Yeah. I hear you. You're a night person. That's the way it always is. And about the whole menu, everyone going crazy this week, making sure they have the right ingredients. Right.
1: All the shuls are competing over the best menu to have all the people there.
0: Right. You know, in the old days, they would bring out a few pastries in the middle of the night, and that was about it. Now, you have to have a sushi bar or, you know, some type of buffet.
1: But unless people stayed up.
0: That could be. That should be.
1: They didn't have all these high school programs and things like that.
0: Right, that's true. Right. Wow, look at you putting a positive spin on that.
1: What?
0: That today we have a robust population.
1: I think that's positive.
0: Yeah. A robust population of people who are up all night,
1: right.
0: Which I hear is a good thing.
1: What do they do on the Lower East Side now?
0: I mean, there are people who stay up, and there are others who go to the 9 a.m. menu. It's like every neighborhood.
1: But is there a robust menu?
0: Oh, there'll be a menu. I don't know how robust, but there'll be a menu.
1: Right. And they have Sheeran through the night.
0: Yeah.
1: Do people go to MTJ?
0: I don't know if MTJ is open on Shavuos night. I just don't know. Could be. I'll find out. The Bialystoker is open all night.
1: Is the Bialystok ever closed?
0: No, it's almost never.
1: Right.
0: To their credit. And Chakras is at 4:50. So if I fall asleep and I want to dive in early, I've got to leave my house about 4:30 in the morning.
1: Oh, they only have Chakras at 4:50.
0: No, there's a 9 o'clock also, but I mean, come on. If you're someone like me who's used to getting up early, if you could, you know, if you could pack away Chakras and Musaf by 7 a.m., you want to do that. You know what I'm saying?
1: Yeah. I don't have any plans for Shavuos yet.
0: That's it. And Memorial Day weekend?
1: I'll be in Boca doing shows.
0: On Monday?
1: Monday night, I'll be in Boca. A few tickets left, and then.
0: And how many seats in that one?
1: It's small. It's like. I'm doing 4 shows, like 70 seats each.
0: Wow.
1: Yeah, I'll be doing a big show there with Ami Kozak on...
0: He's getting a lot of attention these days.
1: On Hanukkah. Yeah.
0: Seems like a really nice guy.
1: He's doing an Israel tour now also.
0: Also? Boy, oh boy. And when's your next big tour, or you just don't know?
1: Hanukkah. Yeah, I'll be in Boca, Aventura, Atlanta, St. Louis.
0: And is it time to go to an arena that's more than 500 people? Or
1: No, not yet. I don't know. My cadence and my style doesn't lend to much more than that. I have to come out of my comfort zone a little bit.
0: If you were in Radio City, you're saying the size and the acoustics would work to your disadvantage.
1: Yeah, I don't know if I would ever be in Radio City.
0: Well, if 6,000 tickets sold, you would be.
1: Right, but I
0: you probably never believed you'd be in a 500 seat arena.
1: That's
0: till now.
1: True. Yeah, you but know. Even if like, and I would love to be that popular one day. Even if I was, I feel like I would do 10 shows of 1,000. Sorry, really? 6 shows of 1,000. Yeah,
0: interesting.
1: I just don't have the wherewithal to because it's not just about like there's your material, and then people need to feel like they're talking to you, and they're like live comedy is live comedy.
0: What a different perspective. In my line of work, you pray for a 10,000 seater and you hope to never appear before a crowd of 100 seats. It's much more nerve wracking.
1: Right.
0: Like, so it's funny.
1: I mean, I'm building a brand that's based on my persona and
0: retail comedy.
1: And the retail is having access to me.
0: Right.
1: You don't feel like you have access to me in a 6,000 seat.
0: Right.
1: That's venue.
0: Agreed. But you know that if you hit the big, big, big time, access will be limited. Those around you will insist on it. So everybody out there, enjoy the fact that now You can walk up to him on the street, even early, early schmooze morning, and have a schmooze with Dovi Neuberger.
1: I don't know.
0: There'll be a time where someone's going to be telling me, "Hey, Nahum Siegel, this guy's got no time for you. Sorry."
1: Not for you, but people already think that. Yeah.
0: Oh, is that funny? Yeah, that's the way life is. Come on. Yeah. Anyway, great to see you. Welcome back to the United States. Put in your shliach mitzvah money in a worthy cause, please.
1: I will, here.
0: There you go. And enjoy the holiday of Shavuos and the break. And then a good luck on the big trip to Boca.
1: Thank you so much.
0: I hear there's a big Jewish community down there.
1: In Boca?
0: Yeah, that's what I hear. There are a few Jews. That's what I'm told. You're not playing to the to the 70 Jews of Boca.
1: I was nervous that I wouldn't be able to get kosher food.
0: You have a feeling some will be obtainable?
1: Yeah.
0: That's another thing. They're going to shower you with stuff on Monday. You're going to go to this Boca show. You're going to get backstage. All of a sudden, you'll have buckets of fried chicken. You'll have sushi platters. You'll have God knows what kind of smoothies. You'll have these acai drinks that are all over the table. I mean, everybody wants to, you know.
1: Right. I'm hoping to keep it simple. That's the hard thing, like, about the traveling. You can't get into rhythm with food and exercise and things like that. I'm really trying to zone in on that now. But right.
0: Who wins game two in the Knicks series?
1: Shavuos night?
0: Yeah.
1: Well, I think it's going to have a... It will depend a lot on how many Jews leave Shavuos learning to go watch it.
0: God forbid.
1: Chas v'shalom.
0: But there will be a smaller crowd in MSG for game two.
1: No.
0: Because none of the from Jews will be there.
1: That's a thing I always find funny. It was like anytime, like the Knicks schedule happened to work out very well for Yontif and Shabbos, not perfect.
0: Right.
1: And I always hear people like, yeah, because there's so many Jews in New York. I'm like, no, that's not why. There's no one in the MSG room being like, looking at the calendar, like Yontif Shani, like, let's call the NBA and like change the schedule a little bit. Like,
0: right. Well, things like that have happened. You know, the Giants and Jets schedules sometimes take into
1: account. There was one time with Erev Yom Kippur and Erev Rosh Hashanah, and they did that.
0: There's a Jet game Erev Yom Kippur this year.
1: There's a Jet game Erev Yom
0: Kippur. Erev Kippur this year, yeah.
1: But that was at a time where the Jets and Giants, where going to a game was inappropriate for on Erev Yom Kippur. Now it makes you so sad that it's
0: very good.
1: Yeah,
0: you'll leave the stadium pondering the seriousness of life exactly. When you go to a Jet or Giant game. That's a very good point. I
1: wish they had them on Tisha B'Av. That would be the most appropriate
0: with box seats. I hope. Ba-dum-bum.
1: Oh, that's funny.
0: You like that, huh? Yeah. Not my line. My line.
1: Whose line?
0: When the Beit Shemesh Blue Sox were playing a game in the Israel Baseball League, the one year they had it, we're playing a game on Tisha B'Av, and everyone was going crazy. How dare they? How dare they? No one, like you say, no one looked at the calendar to see if it was Tisha B'Av or whatever. So Robert Katz, my friend, said to me, I hope they sold box seats. But I'm bummed. There you go. Anyway. I feel free to use that there, Dovi. I'll have my lawyer call your lawyer when I hear it.
1: I'll have to ask Rob Katz.
0: That's it. I have a feeling he'll give you permission. Anyway, Chag Sameach.
1: Chag Sameach, thank you so much for having me.
0: A pleasure, and continued good luck to you. We take great pride in your amazing career.
1: And I take great pride in that this is where I started it.
0: Oh, I appreciate that. 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

You've been listening to the Nahum Segal Network Amazing Music Mix. Coming up next, the Kosher Terroir with Simon Jacob right here on the Nahum Segal Network.

Kosher Terroir. I'm Simon Jacob, your host for this episode from Jerusalem. Before we get started, no matter where you are, please take a moment to pray for the safe return home of all our soldiers. If you're driving in your car, please focus on the road ahead. If you're relaxing at home, please open a delicious bottle of kosher wine and pour a glass, sit back, and relax. Have you ever watched a winemaker walk their vineyard? If you pay close attention, you'll notice something interesting. They don't spend a lot of time looking at the sky. They don't even spend most of their time looking at the leaves or the grapes. They look down. They kick the dirt. They crouch down, scoop up a handful of earth, rub it between their fingers and smell it. I've even seen a few of the old school viticulturists touch a pebble to their tongue. To the casual observer, it looks a little crazy. But to the winemaker, that handful of dirt holds the entire identity of the wine they are trying to create. Welcome back to the Kosher Terroir. I'm your host, Simon Jacob, and today we are getting our hands dirty. Literally. We are embarking on a deep dive into the very foundation of wine. Over the next few minutes, we are going to explore the seven layers of our vineyard underworld. We'll be breaking down all the different types of structures of soil, dirt, and the stones that the vines grow in, and exactly how they impact the kosher wines you pour into your glass. Because here is the beautiful truth about wine. It's a liquid recording of geology. Before we start talking about volcanic basalt or chalky limestone, we have to address a massive myth in the wine world. People love to say, "Oh, this wine tastes like slate," or, "I can taste the crushed rocks in this glass." Let's be candid. Vines do not have tiny mouths in their roots. They are not sucking up rocks and pumping liquid stone into the grapes. That flinty mineral taste in your favorite kosher Chablis or Judean Hills white, that is a complex chemical reaction born from how the soil regulates water, heat, and nutrients. When you stand in a vineyard, what you are standing on is split into three main layers: topsoil, subsoil, and bedrock. The topsoil is where the organic matter lives. It's the bugs, the decaying leaves, the compost. It's fertile. Beneath that is the subsoil. This is the transitional zone, a mix of weathering rock and earth holding the hidden water reserves. And finally, deep down is the bedrock, the solid foundation of the earth. Now, here is the secret to great wine, and it's a concept that feels a bit counterintuitive. If you want to grow giant, juicy, beautiful table grapes, you plant them in deep, rich, fertile topsoil. The vine drinks, it eats, it gets lazy, and it produces huge clusters of watery grapes. But wine grapes? Wine grapes are masochists. They need to suffer. There is an old French adage that says a vine must look at the river, but never touch it. When a vine is planted in poor, rocky soil, soil that drains water away immediately, the vine panics. It realizes that survival is not guaranteed. So instead of wasting its energy growing lots of green leaves, it sends its roots plunging down into the earth. I'm talking 10, 20, even 40 feet deep. It forces its way through the microscopic cracks in the bedrock, searching for single drops of moisture. Because the vine is stressed, it focuses all its energy into reproduction, into its fruit. The resulting grapes are smaller, their skins are thicker,
and the sugars and the acids are incredibly concentrated. The struggle is literally what creates the depth, the tannins, and the complexity in your glass. But as kosher wine lovers, our relationship to the soil goes even deeper than the viticulture. It's written into our halakha, our laws. Think about the agricultural mitzvot we observe. Take orla. For the first 3 years of a vine's life, we are forbidden to use its fruit. From a purely agronomic standpoint, what is happening during those 3 years? The vine isn't producing much fruit anyway, but because we leave it alone, it's forced to focus its energy downward, establishing that deep root system in the subsoil. And then there's Shemitah, the sabbatical year. Every 7 years, the land in Israel must rest. I was talking to a vineyard manager in the Galilee recently, and he told me a story about the Shemitah year. He said that leaving the land fallow is terrifying from a business perspective. But he noticed something incredible. The year after Shemitah, the soil, which hadn't been worked, turned over, or manipulated, had regenerated its natural microbiome. The earth breathed, the natural flora and fauna returned, and the wines produced in that eighth year possessed an energy and vibrancy that he couldn't replicate with any fertilizer on the market. Thousands of years before the modern wine world invented the term biodynamic farming, Jewish law understood that the soil is not just a factory for our use. It's a living, breathing entity that requires respect, rest, and boundaries. When we respect the soil, it rewards us in the glass. So what exactly is in that soil? What happens when a vine hits an ancient lava flow versus an ancient seabed? Let's dig a bit deeper. Here we are moving out of the general anatomy of a vineyard and stepping directly into the most dramatic of the three major rock families, igneous or volcanic soil. If sedimentary rock is a slow, quiet accumulation over millions of years, igneous rock is the exact opposite. It is violent, it is sudden, it is born in fire. Igneous rock is formed from the cooling and solidification of magma or lava. When we talk about volcanic soils in the wine world, we are usually talking about things like basalt, pumice, and tuff, which is essentially compacted volcanic ash. To understand what volcanic soil does to a wine, you have to understand what it looks and feels like. Imagine standing in a vineyard and picking up a chunk of basalt. It's heavy, it's dark, often charcoal black or a deep rusted red. It's packed with iron, magnesium, and potassium. And if you look closely, especially at pumice or tuft, it looks like a hard sponge. It's full of tiny little air holes created by gas bubbles escaping as the lava cooled rapidly on the earth's surface. Those little holes are an absolute miracle for a grapevine. Why? Because they act like microscopic water reservoirs. Volcanic soil is famous for its incredible drainage. Water flows right through it, which, as we learned, forces the vine to dig deep. But those tiny pores trap just enough moisture so that the vine doesn't completely die of thirst during a blistering summer. It is the perfect balance of stress and survival. Now, when you think of volcanic wines, your mind might jump to Mount Etna in Sicily or the Canary Islands. But for the kosher wine drinker, we have a world-class volcanic terroir right in our own backyard, the Golan Heights.
If you have ever driven up through the Golan Heights, you know exactly what I'm talking about. You cross the Jordan River, start driving up the winding roads, and the landscape completely changes from the rest of Israel. Suddenly, scattered everywhere across fields are these jagged black basalt boulders. You can look out and clearly see the peaks of Mount Bental or Mount Avital, dormant volcanoes that hundreds of thousands of years ago violently erupted and paved the entire plateau with liquid fire. Over millennia, that hard basalt slowly weathered and broke down into deep, iron-rich, well-draining soils. I remember visiting a winery in the northern Golan near Odem, elevations pushing over 1,000 meters. The winemaker pointed to the soil. It was this rich, dark, reddish-black color. He told me, "This dirt is like a battery. It absorbs the intense Middle Eastern sun all day, and at night, when the temperature plummets, it radiates that warmth back up into the vine's canopy." But what does that fire actually taste like in your glass? Wines grown in volcanic soil have a very distinctive signature. Because the soil is so rich in iron and minerals, the wine often possesses a savory, almost bloody or rusty quality. There is a tension to them, a high-toned acidity. If you pour a Syrah grown in the basalt of the Golan Heights, or perhaps one from the volcanic plots managed by Dalton Winery, yes, you will get the beautiful dark fruit. But underneath that fruit, there is a smokiness, a scent of crushed black pepper, warm earth, and sometimes a literal hint of struck match or ash. It's a wine with a backbone, a wine that tastes like the geological violence that created it. But fire is only one way to build a vineyard. What happens when instead of volcanoes, your vineyard uses the bottom of a prehistoric ocean? We are moving from the violent fires of volcanic soil into the slow, patient, and deeply historical world of sedimentary soils. If igneous rock is the earth throwing a sudden, violent tantrum, sedimentary rock is the earth keeping a diary, patiently, page by page, over hundreds of millions of years. Sedimentary soil is born from water and time. It's made of particles, sand, clay, pebbles, and organic matter that are carried by rivers and wind, settling at the bottom of lakes and ancient oceans. Over millennia, the sheer crushing weight of the water above compresses these layers into solid rock. When we talk about the greatest vineyards in the world, we are almost always talking about one specific family of sedimentary rock, limestone and chalk. I want you to picture the Judean Hills just outside of Jerusalem. It is the historical heartland of Jewish winemaking. When you stand in a vineyard there, say at Domaine du Castel or Tzorah, you are standing in the very same terroir where King David's contemporaries pressed their grapes. If you scrape away the top layer of that beautiful, iron-rich, red soil, the Terra Rossa, you hit blinding white rock. I was walking a vineyard in the Judean Hills a few years ago with a winemaker, and he stopped, kicked at the white rock, picked it up, and handed it to me. I rubbed my thumbs over the chalky dust and realized I wasn't holding a rock. I was holding a perfectly preserved fossilized seashell. Think about
how wild that is for a second. You're standing 1,000 feet above sea level in the middle of a dry, mountainous Middle Eastern landscape, and you are holding a creature that lived at the bottom of a prehistoric ocean. Limestone and chalk are almost entirely made up of crushed skeletons, shells, and coral of microscopic marine life. It's pure calcium carbonate. But why does this ancient graveyard make such a phenomenal wine? It's about chemistry and water management. The limestone acts like a sponge, but a very stingy one. In the rainy winter, it absorbs massive amounts of water. Then during the hot, dry summer, it slowly, agonizingly doles that water back out to the vine's roots. The vine never drowns, but they never completely die of thirst either. Furthermore, the high calcium content of the limestone makes it very difficult for the vine to absorb nutrients like nitrogen. The vine is essentially put on a strict diet. It stays small, the canopy stays thin, and the grapes become incredibly concentrated. When you drink a kosher wine grown in limestone and chalk, whether it's a brilliant, crisp kosher Chablis from France or a deeply elegant Cabernet from the Judean hills, you can feel it in your mouth. There is a spine to the wine, a mouth-watering, vibrant acidity that makes the sides of your tongue tingle. Winemakers often call this chalky tannins, or a dusty elegance. It's a wine that feels bright, structured, and profoundly alive. But limestone isn't the only sedimentary soil. We have to talk about its heavier, moodier cousin, clay. If limestone is a strict diet, clay is a feast. Clay soils are cold, they are dense, and they hold onto water tightly. Because clay stays cool, it delays the ripening of the grapes. It produces wines of massive power, plushness, and broad shoulders. If you love a rich, velvety, kosher, right bank Bordeaux, or a deeply colored, muscular Merlot from the Galilee, you are drinking the result of clay. Clay gives wine weight. It coats your palate, where limestone gives a wine skeleton and high-toned energy. Clay gives it flesh and muscle. And then, on the complete opposite end of the spectrum, we have sand. Sand drains instantly. It holds almost no water and very few nutrients. But sand has a superpower. Back in the late 19th century, a microscopic root louse called Phylloxera wiped out almost every vineyard in Europe. But Phylloxera cannot survive in sand. The loose grains collapse on the bugs, preventing them from traveling. So we've experienced the explosive birth of volcanic rock, and we've waded through the ancient compressed oceans of sedimentary chalk and limestone. But the earth is not a static thing. The tectonic plates beneath our feet are constantly moving, colliding, and shifting. What happens when a massive sheet of sedimentary or igneous rock gets dragged deep into the earth's crust? What happens when it is subjected to millions of pounds of pressure and unimaginable geothermal heat, but it doesn't melt? It transforms. It becomes something entirely new. Welcome to the crucible. Welcome to metamorphic soil. Metamorphic means change of form. The most famous examples of this
in the wine world are slate, schist, and gneiss. When you hold a piece of metamorphic rock, you can literally see the pressure it endured. It isn't a solid uniform block like basalt. It's flaky. It looks like a dense pastry made of stone pressed into thin glittering sheets. When you drink a wine grown in a metamorphic soil, you are tasting that struggle. These rocks are dark, so they absorb a tremendous amount of heat during the day. In regions like Priorat, or the steep slate slopes where they grow kosher Rieslings in Europe, the rocks act like a space heater at night, protecting the vines from frost and helping the grapes ripen. But the real signature of metamorphic terroir is the tension. Wines grown in schist and slate have an incredible piercing minerality. Some people describe it as a struck flint aroma, like the smell of two rocks being smashed together. It's a savory, almost smoky backbone that sits right underneath the fruit. The vines are forced to dig so deeply and process so few nutrients that the resulting wine is fiercely concentrated. It is dark, it is structured, and it demands your attention. Igneous, sedimentary, metamorphic. These are the three pillars of our vineyard underworld. But having the right rocks is only half the battle, because rocks alone can't grow a vine. It's about how those rocks break down into dirt, how that dirt breathes, and how it holds water. In other words, it's about the architecture of the dirt. And as we're about to see, the way a vineyard drains can be the difference between a $100 bottle of wine and a bottle of vinegar. We've spent some time talking about the ingredients of our vineyard underworld. The chemical makeup of the igneous fire, sedimentary oceans, and the metamorphic pressure. But here is the thing about the ingredients. If you dump a pile of bricks, wood, and glass into a field, you don't magically have a house. You need architecture. You need structure. In the wine world, the chemical composition of the rocks is important, but the physical size and shape of the dirt, the texture, and the structure is what actually dictates how the vine lives and breathes. To really grasp this, you have to look underground. A few years ago, I was visiting an estate on the left bank of Bordeaux. This chateau occasionally produces a highly sought-after kosher cuvée, and I was eager to understand what made the Cabernet Sauvignon so legendary. The winemaker greeted me, and instead of taking me into the beautiful temperature-controlled barrel room, he handed me a hard hat and led me out into the vines. Right in the middle of the vineyard, they had brought a backhoe and dug a trench, a soil pit about 6 feet deep and 10 feet long. He jumped down into the hole and motioned for me to follow. Standing down in the trench, looking at the cross-section of the earth, it was like looking at a layer cake. At the very top, there was almost no actual dirt to be seen. It was just an ocean of smooth, round stones, gravel, hundreds of thousands of river-washed pebbles, some the size of golf balls, some the size of softballs. Beneath that was a layer of coarse sand, and finally, deep down at the bottom of the pit, a thick, cool layer of blue clay. Those smooth gravel stones on the surface of that Bordeaux vineyard, and you'll see similarly rocky, gravelly soils in parts of the Upper Galilee and the coastal plains of Israel, are the ultimate drainage system.
When the heavy winter and spring rains hit, the water doesn't pool on the surface. It hits those rocks and instantly plummets downward, slipping through the cracks, rushing past the sand, until it firmly hits the bottom layer of clay at the bottom, where it is stored for the long, hot summer. When you open a premium kosher Cabernet Sauvignon from a gravel-dominant terroir, you aren't just tasting the grapes. You are tasting the physical architecture of that drainage. You are tasting the warmth of those sun-baked stones, which give the wine those deep, rich, dark fruit flavors wrapped up in fierce, structured tannins that can age in your cellar for decades. It is the paradox of the vineyard. The poorer, the rockier the soil structure, the harder the struggle. And the harder the struggle, the more profound the wine. But dealing with these stressful, poor soils requires a delicate touch. You can't just plant a vine in a pile of rocks and walk away. It requires a steward. It requires a human being who understands not just the science of the dirt, but the soul of the land. We've spent a lot of time today talking about geology. We've mapped out igneous, sedimentary, and metamorphic, and the architectural drainage of gravel and sand. But if we stop the conversation here, we are missing the most crucial element of terroir. Because rocks on their own are dead. If you take a vine and plant it in sterilized crushed limestone, it'll die. The vine cannot literally eat a rock. In order for the mineral properties of the soil to enter the root system of a grapevine, you need a middleman. You need a microscopic army. We're talking about the soil microbiome, the fungi, bacteria, nematodes, and earthworms. Remarkably, a single teaspoon of healthy, living vineyard topsoil contains more living organisms than there are human beings on planet Earth. This microscopic ecosystem acts as a digestive tract for the vineyard. The fungi attach themselves to the vine's roots in a symbiotic relationship and secrete acids that break down the solid rock into liquid minerals, feeding them to the vine in exchange for sugars. This is where the human element, the vineyard manager, the winemaker, and for us, the rules of halakha come into play. In Jewish tradition, before we take a sip of wine, we pause. We hold the glass and we recite a blessing. Baruch Ata Hashem, Borei Pri HaGafen. Blessed are you, creator of the fruit of the vine. Notice that we don't bless the winemaker. We don't bless the French oak barrels. We don't bless even the expensive fermentation tanks or the brilliant blending decisions. We bless the vine. We elevate the deeply physical agricultural reality of the earth to a realm of holiness. Because at the end of the day, a winemaker is just a chaperone. The real artist is the dirt. The real masterpiece is the intricate silent dance between the bedrock, the water, the roots, the microbiome, guided by the rhythm of Shemitah and the law of our ancestors. Please tune again next week for the next episode of The Kosher Terroir. Coming up next here on the NSN Network is the Erev Shabbat Show, hosted by Mark Zomick and sponsored by our friends at Kedem.

Bench opens up an Erev Shabbos show for Erev Shabbos Parshas Naso 5786. Welcome one and all. Also Shabbos Baloscha. 801 Candlelighting in New York and New Jersey for Parshas Naso. 658 in Jerusalem, Israel for Parshas Baloscha. Episode number 422 of the Erev Shabbos show. As we cover May 29 through June 4, we're also parallel to that, Sivan 13 through 19. Maseches Chulin 29 through 35, Maseches Megillah and Yerushalmi 21 through 27. Thank you all for tuning in. Hope you had a great Shavuos, a great Yom Tov, a great Memorial Day weekend. We'll recap the amazing, astounding weekend that we had out in the five towns. But let's get rolling. Brand new music from Meishli Tischler, the title track from his new release, Mealy. Great. I don't know how many times he must have rehearsed the English part of this song, but like there are such tongue twisters, and he does it just perfectly. So sit back, relax, and enjoy, or get up and dance and enjoy. It's an Erev Shabbos show sponsored by Kedem for Erev Shabbos Parshas Naso. 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

Erev Shabbos Parshas Naso in America, or in Chutz Laritz, Balozcha in Israel, 801 Candlelighting in New York, New Jersey area. Brand new music from Yaakov Shweki. It's called Happiness. I think that's the title track of the release. We got a few songs that landed in our inbox moments after the holiday was over. We're happy to bring them to you, less than a week later. Hope you enjoyed your holiday. I had the opportunity to spend Shavuos in Woodmere, as we mentioned last week. First of all, it took us only about 2 hours to get there, which we expected, so we got a chance to listen in the car to the first two-thirds of the Erev Shabbos show. I don't always listen to the whole show straight through after it's done. And then, luckily enough, the last hour was sufficed for the way home on Matzah Yom Tov, so got a chance to listen to it. I kind of like the way the show came together. Anyway, had the opportunity to spend time with Tovia and Miri. Tovia, of course, our son, also known as Adam, the purveyor of the Erev Shabbos Isaurus, which will hopefully appear later on in this program. And three of the four meals we spent in their apartment in Woodmere, or in Hewlett, I guess, technically. And we had a great opportunity to spend some time with our cousins, Dovi and Atara, and Uncle Ellie and Aunt Nomi came for meal. So it was really nice. It was the first time that we got a chance to spend a Shabbos or a Chag with the Woodmere Zomics, and I mean our children, the Woodmere Zomics, the other Woodmere Zomics we spent a lot of Shabbatot with. But really nice, had the opportunity to go to the Young Israel of Woodmere on the first night of Yom Tov, heard Rabbi Axelrod and Rabbi Schachter's shiur before we headed back to sleep, and then had the opportunity to maybe for the first time in over 50 years, and it was definitely a different building, but daven at the South Shore. I spent some time in South Shore in nursery and first and second grade, or kindergarten, I guess, first and second grade. It might be the first time I was back on the campus since we moved out of the of that area, but it was nice. I guess it's technically the shul that daven's in on the South Shore campus called Anshei Chesed. Great minyan, very efficient, businesslike, but lebedik. So it was really nice to spend a few minyanim davening at Anshei Chesed / South Shore. So we got the full view of the five towns, including davening on the first night of Yom Tov at a small minyan, Rabbi Silverstein's minyan, in sort of in the area there on the other side of the tracks. It was the first time, actually, in my life that I davened in a minyan. This is crazy. The first time in my life I davened in a minyan, luckily it was Marv, where they said Yotzros. Like, I never, literally, and I'm sure it's different in Shachas, where they're much longer. It was pretty quick on the first night of Yom Tov. I had literally never been in a minyan where they had said Yotzros. So it was nice to see that in the moderation that they provided. So anyway, a great time was had by all, unsurprisingly, Miri Lovett Zamek. That's her maiden name. I just stuck that in for people doing the math. An outstanding chef, very creative, excellent food, and even if it weren't, I would have said that it was. So really went home absolutely full, and full of nachas, and how proud we are of our children. It was great to spend time with Shalom Yehuda and Simcha over the course of the holiday. So that was our Shavuos. Hopefully you had a great Shavuos as well, and a nice Memorial Day weekend. We continue here with also brand new music. This one, let's see, who's got this one? I could see it's brand new music from Akev. Erev Shabbos Parshas, not Akev, Erev Shabbos Parshas Naso. 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

I am Robin from the Yom for the sixth day of the week, but of course we say it on Shabbos several times. Erev Shabbos Parshas Neso here on the Nachum Segal Network. Coming up momentarily, I believe it's our first foray into Yaakov Shweki as our vinyl hour. The 2001 release of Shamati is coming up in a few minutes. I'm not sure what I'm going to do, if I'm going to carry out this vinyl hour already all the way until Shamos would be a full two cycles. I do think I have what I'm going to do when I'm done with the vinyl hour. You know, we have interesting things. You know, I had the workout mixes for a year. So we've done some different thematic things that hopefully last and stand the test of time. But we'll see. I have an idea that I'm playing around with when we decide that the vinyl hour is going to be the retired feature and we move into the next one. So stay tuned. I really don't know when it's going to happen, but it's sometime between now and Parshas Va'era of next year, most likely. Anyway, this past week, they started laning Parshas Neso on when it was for us in Chutz Laretz, the second day of Yom Tov. So we're now a Parsha off, and I could decide, what do I do both weeks? Do I do 1 week? So what we did last week, because it was easy, because it was Erev Yom Tov, I played, let's call it a token Neso song. So we'll see how long this lasts. We're going to play our token Bahaloscha song here for the Kriyas HaTorah in Israel, which we'll be doing next week. So maybe it'll just be a preview to next week. It's called Vayhi Ben Soa. It's an Erev Shabbos show for Erev Shabbos Bahaloscha in Eretz Yisrael at NachumSiegel.com.

Caramel Black is rich, full, and mouth-filling, with rich red and black fruit on the nose and in the palate. It punches way above its cost in quality and prestige. Want a really special wine this season from Israel? Caramel Black is it. This is Jay Buxbaum here on the Nachum Segal Network.